0: Another 2-2. Another foul ball. Now battle continues between Scannell and Hampu. Next pitch he sees will be the ninth of the plate appearance. Now taxing innings from Bryson Hammer and now Tyler Hampu for Spokane. Another 2-2 is popped up, foul once more. And Scannell's going to see 10 pitches in this plate appearance. Now the audio department has worn out that broken window sign on any foul ball. Pitch number 10 on its way. Line drive into the right center gap. Going over is Ballou. He's not going to catch it. It's going to go all the way to the wall. Carter Cunningham comes in to score. Hayden Gilliland's going to get the freeze at third base, but it's 10-0 Vancouver after a Matt Scannell run scoring double. Now, what a plate appearance right there from Matt Scannell on the 10th pitch he sees. Hits a ball 104 miles an hour off the bat and gets into that right center gap and scores another run. So credit Carter Cunningham with his 31st run scored of the year as Matt Scannell drives in his ninth. Now sixth double of the year for the Stone Oak, Texas native. And now the top of the lineup in Maddox Latta comes up. And with that, though, we're going to have a pitching change. The left-hander is going to come in as manager Tom Soteris is going to go to his bullpen for the second time. One out here in the fifth inning. A run has come in to score. It's 10-0 Vancouver. Fifth inning continues after this on Sportsnet 650.
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how we welcome you back to Avista Stadium in Spokane, Washington, with a 1-0 count on Maddox Latta. Left-hander Austin Emner now in for Spokane with the score 10-0 Vancouver. Runners on second and third with one out. Now second pitch is upstairs as well. It's 2-0 now. How we welcome our Sportsnet 650 radio audience. If you're just joining us, you've missed a lot. 10 runs for Vancouver. Despite just 4 hits, they've collected 8 walks, a grand slam, and a 3-run shot. 2-0, chopped foul, third base side, and that'll go as a foul ball, 2-1. Now Maddox Latta has reached 3 times, a double and 2 walks, and came around to score all 3 of those times. Now the man who hit the grand slam, Alexi Hernandez, waiting on deck for his turn. Now he's come up twice with the bases loaded already. Hit pretty well out to center field. Going back is Jacob Humphrey. He looks up, and it is off the wall and over. It's a 3-run shot.

0: shot for Maddox Latta, and just like that, the Canadians are now up 13-0. Oh, the Seas have it all working on a Friday night. 5 hits in the game, all of them extra base hits, as Maddox Latta joins the home run parade, the 3rd homer of the game for the Seas, and a 13-0 score. Now, what a way to return to the leadoff spot for Maddox Latta. A double, 2 walks, and a 3-run home run so far. Now, first pitch to Alexi Hernandez, misses low, ball 1. Now 3 homers, a grand slam, and 2 3-run shots. Next pitch is upstairs, 2-0 in Alexi. Now the story this week has been Alexi Hernandez at the plate. A sacrifice fly his last time up following that grand slam. Now all told, he's 8-for-13 this week with 3 homers and 7 driven in. Next pitch is over for a strike, it's 2-1. I've had a lot of coloring in of squares in my scorebook here tonight. Swing and a miss. Healthy cut that time for Alexi, and it's now 2 balls and 2 strikes. Now 8:17 local time here in Spokane. Of course, same time zone as Vancouver, as Alexi swings and misses at this one. A rare strikeout for him. So he'll go down swinging for the 2nd out of the inning, and now Dub Gleed comes up. Now, for as solid of a week as Alexi Hernandez is having, he's got competition perhaps for Northwest League Player of the Week. Of course, you never know what guys on other teams are doing throughout this week, but we certainly have a few candidates this week for Vancouver, Alexi Hernandez and Dub Gleed. Swing and a miss on the first one for Dub, and it's 0-1. Now, all told for the week for Gleed, he's 5-for-10 with 2 homers and a double. That 3-run shot came the last time he came up in the 4th. Now breaking ball is upstairs. It's now 1 ball and 1 strike. Now Spokane started with the lefty Bryson Hammer. He gave up 7 earned runs. Only 2 hits, but 2 costly hits and 5 walks. Emner's in the wind. The 1-1 finds the plate. Strike 2. Now we last saw Austin Emner back on Tuesday night. Now he spun 3 scoreless innings with just 1 hit allowed and 4 strikeouts, picking up the win. Now hit pretty well out to right center field. Going back is Jacob Humphrey. He's shy of the track, and he'll make the catch right there. And that'll do it for the Canadians in the 5th inning. But not before a 3-run shot extends the lead yet again. Maddox Latta with a home run. It's 13-0 Vancouver. And the big righty, Daniel Guerra, back to work after this.
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0: Right-hander Daniel Guerra back to work for the Canadians. Bottom of the 5th inning with a huge lead, 13-0, with Jacob Humphrey, the center fielder for Spokane, coming up. Now Humphrey, Alan Espinal, and Jack O'Dowd for Spokane. Daniel Guerra has done a nice job working his

way out of jams tonight. Ground ball on the first pitch. Third baseman Toman has it. Throws quickly to first in time for out number one. So a hard 90 from Jacob Humphrey, who leads the Northwest League in steals with 15, but he's thrown out here by Toman, who made a nice play and a quick throw over to first base to get him. Now Humphrey now falls to 1-for-3 in the game, and now that brings up the catcher, Alan Espinal. Now Espinal, the first and second strikeout victims for Guerra, all told he has 5 through 4 1/3 innings. First pitch, just outside for ball one. Now Daniel Guerra has stranded 7 runners on base through 4 innings. Now that was the Canadians' problem last night. Next pitch is in there for a strike, falls in on the slider, and it's now 1-1. Now Canadians stranding 12 runners on base last night, but doing a much better job of getting them on and getting them in. Next pitch, inside, and that'll make things 2 balls and 1 strike. Now something, I don't know if it's ever been done before, but a 13-0 score, and the teams are tied in hits. Next pitch down low, they will appeal the swing, that is, and no swing, so 3-1. Now both teams tied with 5 hits. Now Canadians have made them count, though. 3 home runs and 2 doubles. Shot foul, third base side, and that'll run the count full. Now you got to think that this is probably the last inning for Daniel Guerra, perhaps. 13-0 lead. Now hasn't worked into the 6th in any game this year. Swing and a miss, and there's another strikeout for Alan Espinal as Daniel Guerra picks out number 6, and that's the second out of the inning. Now Guerra has had Espinal's number, half of his 6 strikeouts coming by way of the Spokane catcher. Now that last throw that Guerra made, the last pitch that is, the 79th of the outing, that does set one other outing with 80 pitches. So that first pitch to Jack O'Dowd that was fouled off now ties the season high. Now, very consistent with the pitch count this year. Now all 8 starts, he's been between 70 and 80 pitches. Next pitch is upstairs to tie the count up at 1. Now makes it all that more likely that Daniel Guerra will be gone after this inning, especially that left-hander Wandy Vasquez is warming down the right field line. Next pitch upstairs, 2-1. Now Guerra is 1 out away from qualifying for a victory in this one. Now he's 1-2 on the year, so 1 out away from all but ensuring, you know, you don't want to talk too soon, but 13-0. You got to think that the Canadians will probably win this game. And that would even up his win-loss total at 2-2. Line driving to right field. That's going

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3: 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Or will the Habs take a commanding series lead back to Canada? You just have to watch the Stanley Cup playoffs. 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
6: We're having a good time at Avista Stadium on a Friday night. Seas fans, 13-0 Vancouver as we start the top of the sixth inning with Tucker Thomann set to lead things off. It'll be Thomann, Manny Beltre, and Carter Cunningham here in the sixth. I'm Chris Georges, taking you through this game and all week long here from the Spokane Valley. First pitch is in there for a strike from Austin Emner, and that starts things off on Thomann 0-1. Now Seas, 17-25, identical record with Spokane. They look poised to break that streak here as it's grounded out to second base. Tommy Hotfe has it. He throws over to first base to retire Thomann, and that's out number one in the sixth. I was trying to do some light Googling mid-inning to try to see if or what the biggest lopsided win would be where a team has been out-hit. Didn't seem like it was something that was very easily Googleable. Didn't really get an answer. But it's currently 13-0 Vancouver, but Spokane leading in hits 6-5. First pitch is upstairs to Manny Beltre, and that starts things off 1-0. You know, Manny hasn't got into the hit parade or the walk parade, however you want to look at it. He's 0 for 3. Fouled back, and that makes things 1-1. Now, Seas have just those 5 hits, but all extra base hits, 3 home runs, a grand slam, and 2 3-run shots to go along with 8 walks. And breaking ball fouled off from Beltre, and it's now 1-2. A third pitcher that Spokane has used, Bryson Hammer started, then Tyler Hampu, and now Austin Emner. Now each guy has given up a home run. Next pitch missing low, 2-2. Emner shakes off, now has what he likes, and he's in the wind on the 2-2 to Beltre. Swing and a miss. High fastball got him. And quickly, 2 outs here for the Canadians in the sixth. And a second strikeout for Austin Emner will send us to the left-handed hitting Carter Cunningham, who walked and came around to score last time up. Now, left-hander Wanmi Vasquez continues to loosen down the right field line. We'll assume he's coming in for the sixth inning. Next pitch is in there for a strike to Carter, and it's 0-1. Emner working quickly, ground ball to the left side, long way to go for Hinderleiter. He dives, but will have no play at first base. And maybe that'll get Carter Cunningham going. His first hit of the week, an opposite field ground ball down the third base line, and Hinderleiter had no chance. So an infield single for Carter Cunningham, his 38th of the campaign, has him on first base with 2 away here in the top of the sixth, that is. As J.R. Freethy will look to keep things going for the Canadians. Now, Emner has what he likes and he's set.

0: Fastball upstairs, ball one.
1: A really nice crowd here at Avista Stadium tonight, but they've had nothing to cheer about. All Vancouver, 13-0. A couple of touchdowns, one missed extra point perhaps for Vancouver. Foul ball in the next one, now 1-1. Or maybe they went for two on the second touchdown and were stopped at the goal line. Game four of this six-game set. Two more games this weekend. 5:09 start tomorrow night. And then a 1:05 getaway game on Sunday. Next pitch from Emner's way upstairs to make it 2-1. Now the legendary longtime voice of the Spokane Indians, Mike Boyle, usually about 10 feet to my left, separated by a wall in the home broadcast booth, is doing a broadcast on location tonight near the Coors Light Caboose zone in right field. So now 3-1 as that next pitch misses inside. And I've had my binoculars out a few times today just to see if I could see a facial expression from Mike Boyle out there. And I've got a feeling he is miserable watching this 13-0 deficit. Next pitch upstairs, it's a 5-pitch walk. J.R. Freeth, who will head down to first base. That'll push Carter Cunningham to second. And with two outs, Hayden Gilliland, the catcher, comes up. Mike, a guy that rides the highs and the lows with this Spokane Indians team. Of course, they won that 2024 Northwest League Championship over Vancouver. It wasn't at this ballpark. It was at Gonzaga's ballpark. And a walk-off hit by pitch. First pitch in there for a strike to Gilliland, 0-1. Now that was Kyle Karros, now a Colorado Rocky who was hit by that pitch. He was the Northwest League MVP that year. A juggernaut Spokane team. Also had Chase Dolander for a good stretch. Breaking balls off the plate to Gilliland. It's now 1-1. Now, Gilly hasn't had to swing the bat at all tonight. He's 0-for-0 with three walks and three runs scored. Runners on first and second with two away. Hit in the air into left center field. Heading into the gap is Humphrey. He's going to call off his left fielder, and he'll make the catch for out number three. So a single and a walk with two outs, but no runs for the Canadians in the top of the sixth. They'll send things back over to the pitching staff as left-hander Wanmi Vasquez toes the slab after this.
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4: Left-hander Wanmi Vasquez toes the slab for the Canadians in the bottom of the sixth inning. He comes in relief of starter Daniel Guerra, who was fantastic in this one. Now, first pitch from Vasquez floats in there for a strike, and it starts things off on Max Belou, 0-1. Guerra went 5 innings, 6 hits, 3 walks, but no earned runs and 6 punch-outs. Next ball lifted into the air into left field, heading towards that foul line, and it will land just foul on that left side of the chalk down the third base line.

0: Long way to go for J.R. Freethy, not able to quite get there to attempt a dive. It'll go down as a long strike, so now 0-2. Now, Guerra certainly battled in this one. 9 base runners, but he left all of them on base. And with those 6 punch-outs, a really solid outing for the big right-hander, and he's poised to pick up his 2nd win of the year. And Wanmi Vasquez making his 12th appearance of the year out of the Canadiens' bullpen. And we might have had a broken bat for Max Belou. He's going to get a new twig. Now, for Wanmi Vasquez, 6.75 ERA. Now, walks have been an issue. 15 walks in 20 even innings, but a lot of swing and miss to his game. 29 strikeouts. Lefty-lefty battle against Belou. He's got an 0-2 count on the Indians' right fielder. Next pitch. Swing and a miss. A high fastball got him way behind on it, and it's a strikeout for Vasquez to start off his outing. Now, strikeout number 1 for Wanmi will send us to Jacob Hinderleiter, the third baseman. Now, Hinderleiter 0-1, a strikeout and a walk. Hits are even at 6. Canadians lead on the scoreboard 13-0. First pitch, swing and a miss, strike 1. Now, if you're wondering what the most runs the Canadians have scored in any game this year, that would be Tri-City on April 21st, where they won 16-3. Popped up foul straight back to make it 0-2 on Hinderleiter. Now, they also scored 14 runs against the Spokane Indians here at Avista Stadium on April 15th. So, with a few more runs, perhaps a chance to set a new season high. Ground ball to the right side. That'll get through into right center field. Carter Cunningham's going to cut that ball off in the gap, but it's going to be a single from Hinderleiter, and he's reached for the 2nd time. So Hinderleiter at first, one away, bottom 6, with Kelvin Hidalgo, the shortstop, now coming up. Now, storybook princess night at the ballpark here at Avista Stadium. They've had quite a few in-game promotions. A couple of different hosts they cycle through here. They do a good job. Breaking ball over for a strike to Hidalgo. That starts things off 0-1. Now, light breeze, the Canada flag waving ever so gently out there in right field. Next pitch. Hit pretty hard on the ground at third base. Toman goes to 2nd. 2nd over to 1st in time as Maddox Latta throws in time for that double play. 5-4-3 ends the inning here for the Canadians, and we're through 6 with the score 13-0 Vancouver. They'll look to add on after this.
1: 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It's true that you should plan ahead instead. 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
2: 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Or will the Habs take a commanding series lead back to Canada? You just have to watch the Stanley Cup playoffs. 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
0: 13-0 Vancouver as Matt Scannell sets to lead things off for the Canadians. He'll be followed by Maddox Latta and Alexi Hernandez here in the top of the 7th inning. Now, game 4 of this 6-game set from Avista Stadium. First pitch is upstairs for ball 1 to Matt.

0: A solid game for Scannell out of the 9 hole. A 1-for-2 with a double and a walk and a couple of runs scored. Austin Emner still in the mound for Spokane. His breaking ball is in there for a strike to make it 1-1. Now that last at-bat, maybe the best plate appearance I've seen Scannell have this season. 10 pitches he saw before depositing that ball in the gap for an RBI double. Breaking ball is upstairs, now 2-1. I did some crack research in between innings. I knew there was some elevation, of course, here in Spokane, but I didn't realize how much. Breaking ball hit on the ground to second base. Hoffie has it on a couple of hops. Throws over to first in time to get Scannell for out number 1, 4-3. So that'll turn things to the top of the lineup in Maddox Latta, who's yet to record an out so far. Double, 2 walks, and a 3-run home run. Well, Avista Stadium sits 1,920 feet above sea level. Now that's 585 meters. Now just comparing that to Coors Field in Colorado, which is, of course, a mile high, 5,200 meters. Now 5,200 feet, that is. Now first pitch to Latta, fouled back, and it's 0-1. So more than a third of the way to the elevation that's in Denver, Colorado. Now that partly explains how the ball jumps off the bat here. Now next pitch, breaking ball is off the plate from Emner to tie the count up at 1 for Latta. Now monstrous performance so far for Latta out of the leadoff spot. Hitting from the right side against the lefty, throwing Emner. Swing and a miss on the next one. He was tardy on that 91-mile-per-hour fastball, and he files behind now 1-2. Now 4 runs scored for Latta. Emner working quickly. 1-2. Swing and a miss. High fastball, and Latta goes down swinging, and that'll be the first time he is retired so far tonight. So 2 quick outs for Emner and Spokane, and that'll send us to the DH, Alexi Hernandez. A sacrifice bunt in the first inning reached on an error before his grand slam, his third homer of the week in the second inning. He then contributed with a sacrifice fly in the fourth and a strikeout in the fifth. Now first pitch, breaking ball is upstairs for 1. Now Emner shakes off before emphatically nodding yes. Here's his next pitch. Fouled off from Alexi. It's 1-1. Now Blue Jays winners 6-2. They've won 3 straight games. 2 wins against the Yankees, and now the opening game against the Pirates. They've got to face Paul Skeens tomorrow afternoon. Fastball outside, taken for 2. Now AAA Buffalo winners 4-2. AA New Hampshire losers 8-1, where Single A Dunedin won an extra 7-6. Breaking ball off the plate, now 3-1. Now hitters count for Alexi. We've seen him do damage all week long already in these counts. Emner set at the belt. 3-1. Swing and a miss. Healthy cut, and the helmet jars loose off the head of Alexi. That'll run the count full. Well, in the Northwest League, Eugene leading Hillsboro 7-3. That game's in the top of the eighth. And Everett beating Tri-City 6-4. Now that's taking place at Everett Memorial Stadium. Swing and a miss. Alexi goes down swinging, and it'll be a 1-2-3 inning for the Spokane pitching staff here as we've hit the stretch here at Avista Stadium. 13-0 Vancouver with Juanmi Vasquez back on the mound after this.
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2: Can Carolina respond in Game 2? Or will the Habs take a commanding series lead back to Canada? You just have to watch the Stanley Cup playoffs. 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
2: Juanmi Vasquez back on the mound for the Canadiens, 13-0 after the stretch here at Avista Stadium. Now time is called before the first pitch as home plate umpire Patrick McMorris will grant that time to the hitter. The top of the lineup hitter in Tommy Hopfe was set to lead things off. And now Kevin Fitzer and Jacob Humphrey will follow. First pitch from Juanmi. Swing and a miss. Nice changeup right there. And he had him way out in front for strike one. Now a nice day at the office for the leadoff man, Hopfe. Two singles and a walk. Juanmi with a deep breath. Now to the plate. And that misses low, and it's now one ball and one strike. Now we've looked around the scoreboard in the Blue Jays organization in the Northwest League. We haven't quite looked at the NHL playoffs yet. Next pitch finds the plate. One and two. Well, the Vegas Golden Knights beat the Avalanche, the Colorado Avalanche, that is, 3-1. Well, that's a childhood favorite team of mine. A strong first-place squad, but struggling with Vegas in the playoffs. Swing and a miss at the next one. Tommy Hopfe goes down swinging. No tag applied. Gilliland's going to throw that over to first base, but that'll be the first out of the inning. So no Cale Makar for the Avalanche, and... now that's looming large as the red-hot Golden Knights take a 2-0 lead in that series. Now Montreal and Carolina, 1-0 Montreal. So we'll see how the rest of the conference playoffs play out over the next few days. Now Kevin Fitzer now jumps in. He's 0-3. A line-out, a fly ball, and a ground ball. Awkward swing on this one, and it's 0-1. Now Juanmi seems to do that a lot, just generate awkward swings. A lot of deception in that lefty delivery. 0-1 finds the plate again, and it's now 0-2. Now everything coming up C's in this one. 13-0. They've thrice put four runs on the scoreboard in the second, fourth, and fifth, including one run in the first inning. Next pitch is outside. It's 1-2. And I'm still dazzled by the fact that Spokane has out-hit Vancouver in this game, 7-6. Swing and a miss. Another strikeout for Juanmi Vasquez. That's number three for him. And a quick two outs here in the bottom of the seventh. Now three swinging strikeouts generated from Juanmi, and that sends things to the center fielder, Jacob Humphrey. A 94-mile-per-hour heater with some ride for Vasquez. First pitch comes inside and almost hits Humphrey. Instead, it's ball one. Now Spokane center fielder doubled in the first inning, and then a couple of ground balls, one to short and one to third. Now next pitch missing low to make things 2-0 on Humphrey. Now Vasquez is going to get a new baseball from home plate umpire Patrick McMorris. Now game 4 of 6 here from Avista Stadium. Spokane leads the series 2-1, but it looks like Vancouver's going to tie this up. Popped up first base side and out of play, makes things 2-1. Well, a big homestand upcoming next week in Vancouver. Now, Tuesday is Mounties Pennant Night, the second of 5 pennants were given away as part of the 75th anniversary celebration at the Nat. Next pitch, inside, 3-1. Now, that's also, of course, the 75-cent hot dog night. And then Wednesday is an RBC We Care Wednesday, like every home Wednesday all year long. And then Thursday is Dog Day. Next pitch inside, it's a 5-pitch walk. Humphrey will trot down to first base with two outs, and that'll bring things to the catcher, Alan Espinal. Well, Dog Day is going to be a big one. All kinds of dogs expected out. Schnauzers, Vizslas, maybe a couple Afghan hounds if we're lucky. Then you look ahead to Friday, it's a nooner at the Nat presented by Fortis. Saturday is our team

0: Hard set giveaway brought to you by Pastime Sports. First pitch swing and a miss from Alan Espinal. He falls behind 0-1. And then finally, Sunday, a White Spot Family Fun Sunday, as always, including a Kids Run the Bases post-game. And it's also Bob Brown Bear's birthday. And with the festivities, it'll be a kids' jersey giveaway for the first 500 fans 12 and under. A couple of looks from Vasquez to first. Now to the plate. Breaking ball falls low and makes things 1-1 on Espinal. Now, Espinal, happy to see anybody other than the big right-hander Daniel Guerra. He fanned three times against him. Runner on first base, two away. Next pitch. And that comes inside and almost hits Espinal. It bounces away from Gilliland, and that will allow Humphrey to head over to second base. So that'll be a wild pitch all the way, allowing Humphrey to get into scoring position with two outs. Two balls and one strike on Espinal. 13-0 Vancouver in the bottom of the seventh. Now Wanmi is right in the middle of that rubber. Pitching from the stretch against Espinal. 2-1 pitch. Swing and a miss. Nice changeup right there from Vasquez, and he had him way out in front. And now two balls and two strikes. Long look in for Vasquez. Shakes off a couple times before getting what he likes and coming set at the belt. Check at second base. Now to the plate. Got him for strike three right down the middle. And three strikeout inning for Wanmi Vasquez gets us through seven. It's 13-0 Vancouver as we head to the eighth. Stay with us here on Sportsnet 650. C's Bats up next.
1: This is the
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0: Top of the eighth from Avista Stadium, Dub Gleed set to lead things off for the Canadiens. He'll be followed by Tucker Thoman and Manny Beltre as the Canadiens lead 13-0 in this one. New right-hander for Spokane, Hunter Mann, toes the slab. And Dub will be his first assignment, who's 1-for-4 with a 3-run homer. Line drive to the left side. One hopper for the shortstop Hidalgo. Long throw across the diamond, and it skips up across Fitzer, and it may have got him in the head. That goes all the way to the wall, and Gleed will be safe at first base. And kind of an in-between hop on the throw from Hidalgo there, and I think it got Fitzer somewhere, either in the neck or head area. Now their trainer, Toshi Nagahara, will come out and see if Fitzer's all right. And joined by manager Tom Soteris as well. Now Fitzer's now up and walking it off. Now that will likely go down as a throwing error, perhaps an infield single. And we'll see how that score. That was a tough play. Kind of a floating line drive to the left side that Kevin Hidalgo, maybe in hindsight, would have went after that and just tried to dive for it. And he let it bounce and tried to throw across the diamond. And the throw came up a bit.

credit him with his sixth of the week already. So he's on first base, and now Tucker Thomann up. First pitch outside, ball one. So no error for the shortstop, Kelvin Hidalgo. And with that hit, hits are now even at seven between Vancouver and Spokane. Next pitch upstairs, now 2-0. Now, we saw Hunter Mann on Wednesday night. This is 13th appearance of the year, 20 innings, 22 strikeouts, and a 4.50 ERA. Next pitch outside, 3-0. Now, walks have been the name of the game for the Vancouver hitters today. Only seven hits, but they've made them count. And they've taken nine free passes. Next one is over for a strike on the 3-0. Well, seven hits for Vancouver, three of which are home runs, a grand slam, and 2 3-run homers. Alexi Hernandez hit the grand slam. Maddox Latta and Dub Gleed hit the 3-run shots. Next pitch fouled off to run the count full. Well, that's three of the seven hits. You also have a Maddox Latta double, a Matt Scannell double, and then two infield singles, one by Carter Cunningham and another from Dub Glee just a few moments ago. So if it's leaving the infield, it's probably going to do damage. Well, the way the Canadians are swinging it here tonight. Next pitch, chopped to the first base side. That's going to stay fair, and the first baseman Fitzer, and now it's going to be called foul. So where it was picked up, I guess, was in foul territory. It was fair when it initially bounced. But Fitzer fields that on the right side of the chalk, and he can't believe it. He's just stonewalled staring at home plate umpire Patrick McMorris. So that's ruled a foul ball, and it remains 3-2 on Thomann. I mentioned earlier, I was out there shagging batting practice before the game today, and as I was going out there, Tucker Thomann said, "I need you out there in left center field. I'm just going to spray line drives at you." Sure enough, he did exactly that. 3-2 upstairs, and it's another walk for the Canadiens hitters. That's number 10. Thomann will go down to first base, Gleed to second, and the Seas have another rally started here in the eighth inning with nobody away. So that brings things to Manny Beltre, the shortstop. Now, Manny is the only Canadiens batter that hasn't reached base so far. He's 0 for 4. Now, he did reach base on a fielder's choice, but... Now, not reaching base, that would help your on-base percentage, let's put it that way. Now, 0 for 4 with a couple of strikeouts. He's got a 1-0 count here against Hunter Mann. Next pitch, swing on miss, and it's now 1-1. Now, big right-hander Hunter Mann, 6'7", 225, imposing figure out there. And the next one's fouled off by Beltre to make it 1-2. I keep checking in on Mike Boyle, the Spokane Indians' longtime broadcaster. Now, usually up here, one door to my right in the home broadcast booth, but he thought it'd be a good idea to do his broadcast in right field amongst the fans near the Coors Light caboose zone tonight. Now, next pitch outside, ball two, and what a night to do it. 13-0 Vancouver. I heard murmurs that back in the day, former Canadiens broadcaster Rob Fay used to get up there with him. Chopper to third base. It bounces by the third baseman, Hinderleiter, and into left field, and a run's going to come across to score. Dub Gleed comes in to score. The ball's mishandled from Robert Kalas in left field again, and no further advance, but another run has come in to score as Dub Gleed comes in on that Beltre chopper, and we'll see how this is ruled. I don't know if the third baseman, Jacob Hinderleiter, touch this ball or not. Now it's going to at least be an error to allow the run to score. And it's been a sloppy day for Spokane. A lot of walks on the mound for the pitching staff and defensively as well. So 14-0 Vancouver. Gleed scores his second run of the contest. We'll see if Vancouver's perhaps ruled with their third infield single in this one. Now, manager Tom Sitaris

0: for Spokane is out to talk to base umpire Brady Parrish. I'm not sure what the possible qualm is here. That was a high chopper for Manny Beltre. And Jacob Hinderleiter tried to make the play, perhaps ruling that there was some sort of interference with the runner heading to third, Dub Gleed, but I'm not so sure about that. Yeah, Manny Beltre is at first base. Tucker Thoman's at second. One run has come across the score. Nobody out here in the top of the eighth. Now, next up for the Seas, Carter Cunningham. Now, 1-for-3, a single and a walk for CC with a run scored. Now, it will be a straight fielding error by the third baseman, Jacob Hinderleiter, the third error of the game for Spokane's defense. First pitch is upstairs to Carter, 1-0. Now, runners at the corners for the Seas. Ball hit on the ground, double play ball. Second baseman Hoffi flips to the shortstop Hidalgo. No throw across to first as a run comes in to score. They'll get the first out of the inning, but a run comes in on the ground ball from Cunningham, and it's now 15-0. Now, the Seas needed a game like this perhaps to get right back on track. It's been an uneven first half. Yeah, certainly more losses than wins coming into this game, 17-25, but the run differential indicating that they are much more closer to a 500 team. Line drive left side, but foul, and that'll get into the Spokane bullpen. So Cunningham reaches on a fielder's choice. Credit him with an RBI, his 30th of the year. Manny Beltre retired on that fielder's choice. Now 15-0, Vancouver. Love to see it. J.R. Freethy at the plate right now, and the breaking ball falls inside to make it 1-1. Now J.R. has reached twice, both via the walk. Now one in the second and one in the sixth. Next pitch, shot foul, third base side. That's going to get into the stands, and it will make things 1-2 on J.R. Now fans starting to thin out a little bit in the bleachers at Avista Stadium. We had by far the best crowd of the week here tonight. Still quite a few people here. Swing and a miss. JR goes down swinging, and that'll be the second out of the inning as JR fans for the second time in the game. So Hunter Mann picks up his first strikeout, and that'll send things to Hayden Gilliland, the catcher. A runner on first base is Carter Cunningham. Two runs have already come across to score for Vancouver. Top of the eighth, 15-0. First pitch upstairs is a strike to Hayden, and it's now 0-1. Now Gilliland took three walks in his first three plate appearances, came around to score in each of them before flying out to center field last time up. Next pitch is outside from Mann to tie the count up at 1. Now, in the Northwest League, no games have gone final yet, but Eugene is up 7-3 on Hillsboro. That game's in the middle of the ninth. And Everett up 8-4 on Tri-City. Popped up from Gilliland into left center field. Calaz and Humphrey converge, and it'll be Calaz, the left fielder, who makes the catch. And that's the end of the inning, but not before the Canadians use a single, a walk, an error, and a fielder's choice to score two more runs. They lead 15-0 as we head to the bottom of the eighth. Juanmi Vasquez back on the mound after this.
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1: Can Carolina respond in Game 2? Or will the Habs take a commanding series lead back to Canada? You just have to watch the Stanley Cup playoffs. 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
0: Bottom of the eighth from Avista Stadium with Wanmi Vasquez, the left-hander, back on the mound for the Seas. All Vancouver in this one, 15-0 on a Friday night. Now, first pitch is outside from Wanmi. This is DH Jack O'Dowd taking ball one. Now 15-0. Hits are tied at 7. And Spokane has made 3 errors to the Vancouver none. Hit on the ground, foul, first base side to tie the count up at 1. Now Spokane leads this series 2-1 for now. It's looking like we're going to go into the weekend all tied up at 2. Next pitch, fouled straight back, just to my left in the press box here. It whizzes by my ear. We're going to make things 1-2. Now last time the Canadians played here in Spokane in mid-April, similar situation, it was 2-2 the series going into the weekend. And this next pitch is upstairs, making it 2-2. 2-2, that is. Well, the series was tied 2-2 going into Saturday. The Canadians then won that game 11-1 before winning on Sunday 5-2. That's their first and only series win of the year. Check swing on a pitch upstairs. He did not go around, so that's now full the count. Now, quite the impression that Jack O'Dowd made in his Spokane Indians debut yesterday. 2 home runs in his first 2 plate appearances as an Indian. 3-2. Swing and a miss. Tipped into the glove. How about Wanmi Vasquez? 5 strikeouts out of the bullpen across 2 1/3. Now, he's punched out 4 of the last 5 batters face, and now he'll face left fielder Robert Kalas. Now, Vasquez one away from matching the starters' punch-out total. Daniel Guerra had 6 across 5 innings. First pitch is upstairs, ball 1. Now, Kalas is 1-for-3. Now, flyout and a ground ball sandwiching a single in the 3rd. Chop foul, 3rd base side, and that makes things 1-1. Now, nothing like a feel-good drubbing on a Friday night on the road. Wanmi shakes off twice, now has what he likes, and he's in the wind. 1-1 pitch. Fouled straight back from Kalas to make it 1-2. And we're going to have quite a few candidates for our top 5 plays of the week. Next pitch, missing upstairs, 2-2. I've already got a bit of a tally. I'm not going to reveal anything, but I've already got 4 written down that don't include anything from this game. And it's going to be tough choosing those 5 plays. Popped up on the next pitch. Foul territory, first base side. Dub Gleed has a beat on it, and he'll make the catch, and that's out number 2. So P3 goes Robert Kalas, and now 2 outs in the inning for right fielder Max Ballou. Now tough sledding for Ballou. 0-for-12 on the week so far. He struck out twice today in 3 at-bats. And a tough start to the night as well with Maddox Latta leading things off and ripping a ball down the right field line. Max Ballou did a nice job running the ball down as he takes ball 1 here. He ran the ball down in the corner, had his glove on it. The ball went in and out of the glove, ruled a double. The C's never looked back from there. Next pitch is in there for a strike, 1-1. Now, the Canadians scored one run in that first inning, and then four in the

0: second, 4 in the fourth, 4 in the fifth, and 2 in the eighth. Swing and a miss. Breaking ball has him way out in front. It's now 1-2. Now the Seas will have one last kick of the can to try to set their new season-high run total. That was 16 runs back on April 21st against Tri-City. 1-2. Just outside. 2-2. Now, if this score holds, this will be the largest deficit, or largest margin of victory, I should say, 15 runs. 1-2, pop foul, third base side. That'll get out of play and keep things at 2-2. A loud clang against the roof. Well, that always excites some fans. Now, at this point in the game, it's 15-0. They'd rather looking for a souvenir instead of watching the baseball, a lot of these fans. Next pitch, check swing, got him for strike three. Right down Broadway as Wanmi Vasquez picks up his sixth strikeout through three innings of relief. Off to the ninth inning with the Canadians leading 15-0. Stay with us.
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3: Seas looking to add on the top of the ninth. Not that they need any more runs. They lead 15 to nothing. But Matt Scannell set to lead things off for the Canadians, who'll be followed by Maddox Latta and Alexi Hernandez. Now, same right-hander Hunter Mann out there on the slope for Spokane. He misses wide with his first pitch of the inning. A good game for Scannell, 1-for-3 with a double and a walk, including an RBI and a couple of runs. Next pitch is upstairs, 2-0. Now, every Canadian except for Manny Beltre in the five spot has scored a run. Next pitch finds the plate to make it 2-1. Now, this will be Scannell's fifth plate appearance, and then Maddox Latta will have at least one more. You never know how long we could go. Swing and a miss. Now 2-2. Now three innings with four runs for Vancouver. They also added one in the first and two in the eighth. Man has what he likes, and he's set. 2-2. Caught foul back towards me in the press box here. And that will land in about the eighth or ninth row. I thought that was a lot closer to me than it ended up being. So it remains 2-2 on Scannell. Our Canadians poised to pick up their 18th win of the year and eighth road win. Now this will also help the run differential quite a bit. Came into this game minus two. If the score holds here, they'll get up to plus 13. Another 2-2. Fouled straight back, and it remains. Now, we started this game 24 degrees Celsius.

0: Celsius. It has certainly cooled since then, but very comfortable weather. Now, we've had an absolutely perfect spring in the Northwest. A couple of hoppers for Hopfi at second base. He'll throw over to first base in time to get Scannell sprinting down the line, and that's out number one in the inning. So Scannell retired 4-3, and that brings things to the leadoff man, Maddox Latta. So Latta has reached four times, a double, two walks, and a homer. Now that homer, a three-run shot. He's come around to score four times. Last time up, he struck out. And looking to reach for a fifth time right here. First pitch is outside, ball one. Now we saw Peyton Williams in the leadoff spot for manager Jose Mayorga in the first three games of this series. Now he gets the night off, and Maddox Latta really doing a nice job filling in for him. Now I've usually seen Latta closer to the 6-7 range of the order. Next pitch low as well, 2-0. Now I've got a feeling we're going to see Latta leading off one of the next two games before this series is out. In there for a strike to make it 2-1 on Latta. Now four straight 6:35 starts in this series. That'll change tomorrow. We've got a 5:09 specific start on a Saturday evening, a late afternoon. 2-1 outside, now 3-1. And then our last game of the week, Sunday afternoon at 1:05. That'll be a rematch from Tuesday's game, Johnny King against Jackson Cox. Tomorrow we'll see Danny Thompson Jr. pitch for the first time this week. Inside strike now to Maddox Latta will run the count full. Now Danny Thompson Jr. opposite Yuma Herrera. Popped up. First base side. Now hooking foul as Kevin Fitzer has a beat on it. And he'll make the catch in foul territory, and that's out number two, P3. So two outs for the Canadians in the top of the ninth inning will bring us to the DH, Alexi Hernandez. Now Alexi keeping up his hot hitting tonight. He hit that grand slam in the second inning, added a sacrifice fly in the fourth. Now five RBI on the night. Now brings his RBI total to 21 on the season. Now breaking ball missing low, and that makes things 1-0. Now next pitch is in there for a strike, so now 1-1 on Alexi. Now man has what he likes and he's set. In the wine, next pitch is fouled off by Alexi to make it 1-2. Now that last pitch, an 88-mile-per-hour cutter for Mann. Now it got Hernandez leaning a little bit just to get a piece of that. He's one strike away from getting out of this inning. Next pitch, broken back grounder right back to Mann. Rather, that was a line drive. Tough to tell from me up here, but it'll be a line out back to the pitcher, and that'll end the inning. Three outs to go for the Canadians to secure this victory. It's 15-0. New pitcher coming from right field. Stay with us here on Sportsnet 650.
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2: 3 outs to go for victory here for the Canadians in Game 4 of this six-game series. It's been all Vancouver in this one on a Friday night. 15-0 Seas as they turn to the right-handed reliever Trace Baker for the final 3 outs in this inning. Now this game, that is, with Jacob Hinderleiter set to lead things off. He'll be followed by Kelvin Hidalgo and the top of the lineup in Tommy Hopfe. Now, first pitch from Baker is over for a strike, and he'll start things off on Hinderleiter, 0-1. Now, how about Wanmi Vasquez in relief? 3 innings, 1 hit, 1 walk, with 6 punch-outs. Now, the next pitch is outside, 1-1. And for as impressive as the offense has been with the 15 runs and 3 homers, how about this pitching staff? Now, they've worked their way out of jams. The next pitch is over for a strike. Now, Daniel Guerra left 9 men on base in this one, really grinding through that outing and still picking up 6 punch-outs. And Wanmi Vasquez didn't have as much to worry about on the bases, but also a dominant outing with those 6 Ks over 3. Now, Trace Baker looking to keep this going. We have a pitch clock violation on Baker. That'll make it 2-2 on this at-bat against Hinderleiter. Next pitch. Swing and a miss. Trace Baker does indeed pick up where Wanmi left off. First batter he sees, he punches out, and that'll send us to Kelvin Hidalgo with 1 out. Now, 9th appearance of the year as a Vancouver Canadian for Trace Baker. 11.25 ERA, but that's coming down for sure. 8 innings, 7 walks, and 12 strikeouts in that span. Now, he has given up a couple of home runs, which has inflated that ERA, but certainly a quality arm since his call-up from single A. The next one fouled off from Hidalgo. That makes things 0-1. Hidalgo's 1-for-3. Now a bunt single in the second, struck out in the fourth, and then a 5-4-3 double play in the sixth. Next pitch, fastball finds the plate, and it's quickly 0-2. About half the fans here at Avista Stadium have stuck it out. Next pitch skipped in the dirt, and it'll be blocked for ball one. Now, Vancouver has come into Avista Stadium and spoiled storybook princess night. Little girls around the concourse crying all over the place here. Next pitch is outside to make it 2-2. So Trace Baker does get into this game four. Mentioned earlier, we've had a couple of relievers who haven't got into games. M&N Flora is the other one. Next pitch misses inside, and that almost hit the batter Hidalgo. Just missed him. Instead, it'll be a 3-2 count. And manager Tom Soteris is going to come in from third base and get some clarification from home plate umpire Patrick McMorris. Now that chat is brief. He'll go back to his spot. He'll dig back in against Trace Baker. Baker has what he likes. Closed stance on the mound. Now to the plate. Fouled off. So remains 3-2 on.

0: to stay alive. Now, I'm not sure what happened there. Now, the MILB game day stringer and I both had 3-2. Fouled off from Hidalgo, and it keeps things alive on the 3-2. Now, we had a play like that at the Nat last week where pretty well everybody in the press box had one count. I can't remember what it was at this point, but yeah, it turns out on the field that wasn't the case. Swing and a miss. Trace Baker back-to-back strikeouts, and that'll send things to Tommy Hopfe, the leadoff man. He's the last hope for Spokane to at least extend this game a little bit. 15-0 Vancouver, one out away from a shutout here at Avista Stadium. Daniel Guerra struck out 6 over 5 innings. Juanmi Vasquez struck out 6 of his own over 3. And Trace Baker already with 2 here in his outing. 14 total punchouts for Canadians pitchers. First pitch falls in low to Hopfe, and that starts things off 1-0. Now, quite the anomaly in this game that these hits are tied between these two teams. Both teams have 7 hits. Canadians lead on the scoreboard 15-0. Next pitch swung on and missed, 1-1. Now, Spokane has made 3 errors defensively as well. Now, there has been a couple more plays that they could have made. Not ruled errors, but not the cleanest plays either. Next pitch is upstairs. It's now 2-1. Now, Hopfe, 2 hits in the contest, a walk, and a strikeout. Fouled off. And now down to the last strike. 2-2 with 2 outs here in the bottom of the 9th inning. Now, Trace Baker, 1 strike away from tying the series up at 2. Has what he likes and he's set. Now to the plate. And that comes inside and it hits Hopfe. So that will extend the game. Hopfe down to first base on a hit by pitch. Now he's reached 4 times in this game. 2 singles, a walk, and now a hit by pitch in the 9th. So here's the first baseman, Kevin Fitzer, who's 0-for-4. And 2 outs in the inning. Runner on first base. Wire-to-wire victory in this one. Now, defensive indifference will get Tommy Hopfe to second base as the first pitch misses wide. Now, 1-0 count on Fitzer. Next pitch finds the plate and ties the count up at 1. 92-mile-per-hour sinker right there from Trace Baker. Now Baker from Winterville, North Carolina. 13th round pick last July. Now next one misses low to make it 2 balls and a strike. Now we are 1 game away from an organizational sweep here, but unfortunately AA New Hampshire dropped their game 8-1 to Hartford. Next pitch is over for a strike to make it 2-2 on Fitzer. Now the Big League Blue Jays beat the Pirates. AAA Buffalo 1, Single A Dunedin 1 in extras. 2-2. Tipped in and out of the glove. Couldn't quite make the squeeze, could Hayden Gilliland there, and it stays 2-2. Now, 1 strike away from victory at Avista Stadium. Now, this series will come down to Saturday and Sunday. Next pitch. Swing and a miss. Trace Baker picks up his 3rd strikeout, and this game is over. Wire-to-wire victory for the Vancouver Canadians as they drub the Spokane Indians in Game 4 this 6-game set, 15-0, and roll to this victory, perhaps the most dominant and good feeling victory of the year for the Vancouver Canadiens as they win 15-0 in this one. Plenty of offensive performances, great pitching in this one. We'll break that all down in an abbreviated version of a post-game show. We'll take a quick break and return with the post-game show and wrap things up here from Avista Stadium.
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4: Can Carolina respond in Game 2? Or will the Habs take a commanding series lead back to Canada? 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
0: Well, a celebratory issue of the post-game show here on Sportsnet 650. How about the Vancouver Canadiens tonight on a Friday night? A wire-to-wire victory, 15-0, a much-needed win as Vancouver picks up their 18th win of the year. They move to 18-25 as Spokane drops to 17-26. Well, let's break down how this happened here. It was all Vancouver from the get-go. Leading things off, Maddox Lotta deposited a ball down the right field line that was initially caught from the right fielder Max Belew, but it bounced out of his glove. It goes down as a double, and after a sacrifice bunt, a hit by pitch, and an error later, one run comes in to score, and Vancouver takes a 1-0 lead. On the mound for the Canadiens was Daniel Guerra, who was fantastic. He got through that first inning with runners on second and third. He stranded them right there and sent them back over to the offense, where the Canadiens got to work. Three walks in the inning to start things off. J.R. Freethy, Hayden Gilliland, and Maddox Lada set the stage for Alexi Hernandez, who's been red hot this week. He hit a grand slam that made it 5-0. That made us kind of starting to feel good that the Canadiens would have a good day and perhaps get the victory. We had no idea how many runs were to follow. That made it 5-0 after two, and the score stayed that way until the fourth inning, where the Canadiens pot another four runs. That inning started very similarly to how that second inning started. A Hayden Gilliland walk, a Matt Scannell walk, and a Maddox Lada walk, three straight before a sacrifice fly from Alexi Hernandez and a three-run homer from Dub Gleed put another four on the scoreboard, and all of a sudden it was 9-0. Canadiens wouldn't stop there. In the fifth inning, they got another four runs off the board. So a walk from Carter Cunningham, a walk from Hayden Gilliland again, his third one of the contest, and an RBI double from Matt Scannell scored one run, and then it was Maddox Latta's turn to go over the wall. A three-run shot made it 11-0. And the Canadiens kept pushing from there. Two runs in the eighth made it 15-0. My math is a bit off here, but you get the gist of it. A lot of runs for the Canadiens in this one. 15 runs. Believe it or not, they had the same number of hits as Spokane in this one. They both had seven hits, but Spokane making three errors defensively, proving to be rather costly, along with a ton of walks, 10 to be exact, for the second consecutive night. It didn't really cost Spokane in yesterday's game as they won that game 9-4, but it certainly played a huge factor in tonight's game. Well, pitching-wise for the Canadiens, Daniel Guerra went five innings, six hits, and three walks allowed, pitched his way out of jams, not allowing any runs, and striking out six. Then it was Wandy Vasquez, the left-hander. He went three innings, one hit allowed, one walk, with six strikeouts of his own, and no earned runs. And then

0: Maurice Baker shored things up in the ninth. He hit a batter, but he did strike out three, and all told, 15 strikeouts and 15 runs for the Canadians. Really good job. The best win of the year for the Canadians, the most dominant victory of the Canadians, to be sure. Daniel Guerra improves to 2-2 with the victory. Bryson Hammer, the starter for Spokane, takes the loss and falls to 2-5. This game, 2 hours and 50 minutes in a game that 4,459 people saw. Well, tomorrow at 5:09, we've got Danny Thompson Jr. against Yuma Herrera. This series is tied at two, so we'll see if the Canadians can jump ahead in the series, much like they did the last time they were here at Avista Stadium in mid-April. Well, that's all we got from Spokane on a Friday night. Once again, Canadians drub Spokane 15-0, and they'll go into the weekend on a high note. For our radio producer, Costa Pappas, back in Vancouver, I'm Chris Georges, signing off and saying so long, everybody, and go Seas.
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17: Couple of Gatorades, per usual. Doug McCain, 97.1. The Fan in LA, which launched this week, going to join us in the next 20 minutes. Let's get to the calls. 310-840-4910. David's in Pittsburgh. Let's let you steer the ship. Are we talking Pittsburgh sports, David?
18: Yes, sir, we are a little bit not. My favorite team is the Steelers.

0: don't agree with that $9 million raise. It's crazy.
1: Let me explain it so it doesn't sound as crazy. I appreciate the phone call, as always, from Toronto. Legendary sports caller from Toronto. I think it's more agent work here. The Steelers feel that Rodgers is an upgrade over whatever they have in the building at the moment. They were planning on him to come back. And since it's a one-year deal, it's not something that's going to hamstring you paying $9 million more. It's not like something, if you have it for this year, great. Most of the hay is in the barn already with what your roster is. So I wouldn't get too hung up on the fact he's getting paid $9 million more. I don't think you should view it through the merits of how he played. They want Aaron to be their quarterback. They have the money to spend it. Great. There's a negotiation that ends you in that spot. But in terms of him being the best option, I don't think there were a lot of great alternatives available for Pittsburgh. When talking about LeBron's Laker legacy and whether or not he will be returning to L.A., I think it's wise to talk to somebody that's actually on the scene. So as we put Free For All Friday in our rearview mirror, we go to Doug McCain, D-Mac, from our show's newest affiliate, and he joins us next on Westwood One.
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0: L.A. too. I know it's Texas-based, but Oliver, you have Whataburgers all over the place there, right? Am I wrong on this?
1: I don't know. Definitely not in like L.A. City. Maybe like on the outskirts of L.A. County and if you go north into Ventura County. But who cares? In-N-Out's better. That's about it. That's all I got.
0: Okay, I think it's a good retort on D-Day's part. And also, like, I thought you were going to say, yeah, having it in the airport, probably not the best sampling. Just like me not knowing there weren't onions on it set me back. I'm going to go back, D-Day. I'm going to go back and give it a second sampling. Because, again, it was overall a positive experience. This is why you're you, man. It's the right retort.
2: This is why I'm me, because
0: it's,
2: of burgers.
0: It's a fair. Well, it's one of the reasons.
2: You sound like my PCP.
0: No. I just don't like yes man who are like, yes, host, you are absolutely right. No. It's I'm gonna tell you the truth. I need the truth telling. I need fair reaction and retorts. It's what keeps us honest. It's what keeps us accountable. It's always good. Like, you have Batman that's over your shoulder in your video. Like, you kind of are the Batman of this show. You keep this show safe.
2: Thank you.
0: From being reckless.
2: I'm tattooed on my skin, too, so I better be Batman.
0: And unaccountable. You are the producer. You're not the producer that we deserve, but you are the producer that we need. It's the way I'll put it, D-Day.
2: I could be both.
0: 310-840-4910. Here's our question we're asking. If LeBron is done with the Lakers, where does he belong in Laker lore? Because I thought I might have been speaking out of school, out of turn, to say that, all right, LeBron, not a top five Laker. LeBron, not. It's a little bit of a tricky legacy. I thought I was worried bringing that to an Angelino, and Doug was like, yo, yeah, it is tricky. It is a little complicated. But where do you stand on it? 310-840-4910. If you want it. If he is done with the Lakers, his 8 years, what does it mean? Where does it belong? Where does he belong in Laker lore specifically? Coming up, we are very close. In addition to that, we are very close to seeing the funniest holdout in the history of the NFL. Keep it here on Westwood One Sports Night.
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0: Cardinals remain significantly apart on any rework deal. This is your reminder that hashtag PacPro, Jacoby Brissett is still in Arizona. The ESPN report reads, quote, After months of negotiating, Brissett has not attended any of

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7: Wayfair's Victoria Day clearance is on. And right now,

0: I'm upset that you abandoned North Wilkesboro or fill in the blank for greener pastures or bigger markets and bigger paydays. So not saying that this international policy is going to be the breaking point. Don't think it is. But that doesn't mean there isn't a breaking point that they could reach. What would it have to be? 310-840-4910. Is it an overseas Super Bowl? The shining American event? The last remnant of a monolith in American culture that we all agree upon, that we all watch together, that everybody points to? Don't send that away. By the way, congrats to Nashville for officially getting the 2030 Super Bowl. Obviously, sending a team overseas would be too far, both literally and figuratively. It would be absurd. Like, if you're the NFL, let some other league take a massive swing like that first. I think you can follow them. Like, you know how the NBA dominated Christmas Day, and then the NFL said, "Nah, you know, that's a good idea. We'll just take that from you. We'll Debo that from you," as if you're Debo from Friday taking a bike. And they did. So let some other team, other league, try to have a international wing, an international team or a division or whatever. And if it works, then you can just do what you always do. Usurp it and be king, and everybody will then consume it at that point. It doesn't make sense when you're on top to potentially take such a risk that it affects the overall bottom line. Because as NASCAR showed us a couple decades ago on a lesser scale, there is a chance you could reach breaking points with your core fan base and turn some people off. And I think the international stuff, while it can be good to try to grow things overseas, not against that, there is a line. There are certain games you shouldn't send over there. There are protections that teams should have. There are lines you shouldn't cross. Super Bowl overseas, team full-time overseas. And if you start crossing those lines and the NFL's flirting with it, then you might start to have some problems. Make sure, if you haven't already, you're subscribed to the podcast. Search Westwood One Sports Night on YouTube. 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

0: Well, no, he's already built up this brand. We live in 2026 where we can do everything remotely now. It doesn't really matter so much where you live. And I will agree the Lakers don't need LeBron as much because they're tailoring things to somebody else, another superstar, and playing for the future. But I don't think that means that LeBron needs the Lakers. Trying to understand what you're throwing down. Since we are a month away, last call for phone calls, 310-840-4910. If there are any other Ricks out there, we'd love to hear from you. Since we are 1 month away from the NBA draft, we will do our first mock draft. And that lottery mock is next on Westwood One Sports Night.
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2: Swing and a miss, strike three. The Blue Jays win the ball game and they win the series. They take the first two from the Angels, dominating today 6-1 over the Halos.
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4: Coming.

0: chance that Utah's listening to people say that Washington's going to take Peterson anyway. So if they believe that Washington's taking Peterson, they might stay pat and take it. But I think eventually it gets to a place where they don't want to risk it. And it probably matters a lot more to Utah that they secure A.J. Dabanca and they're sure they have Dabanca than Washington, you know, moves back. I don't think Washington's the initiator here. I think Washington's going to be happy regardless what happens. And we'll see if Utah gets uncomfortable enough to jump at it. And I think they do. Just knowing what I've learned about billionaires. Other than the top pick, though, anything else?
1: I know you're a big Caleb guy. I dig it.
0: Okay. Well, you watched it up close, too. Like, you saw what I saw. It's not like I'm a crazy person for this. Like,
1: I think he's better than Boozer. So, I'm with you. I probably think that Wagler might go before Acuff, but there's like one pick that separates them.
0: I'm not the hugest Wagler guy, but I like Wagler more than Mikael Brown.
1: He at least gets in a defensive stance.
0: Is gonna hurt him. That is true. What do we have to put this show to bed?
1: We are rebranding. Well, not we, but somebody's rebranding. I don't know if it's the right rebrand. I'll tell you about it next.
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0: guy I'm talking about is in fact Mark Jackson. And he points at me and says, "Mama, there goes that man."
1: He was the one I
0: Or if it was Breen and the Wings get on the table and he says, "Bang!"
1: That's what they do in Hooters.
0: Have a great Memorial Day weekend, everyone.
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0: How about that?
1: Because he's embarrassing. He's embarrassing to Michiganders, dude. I'm full of it, bro. I'm like, he's making me
2: so... Are you not mad at your Tigers? Are you not mad at them for losing to a team I can't refer to until they sweep somebody by 3 months
1: tonight? I'm not mad at them, per se, because I would like to be... I would love to be... it'd be field of dreams for me to be out there, but you know what? I don't have that in me, obviously. I'm sitting here as a listener, but...
3: I don't know that.
1: The thing is, I think it's Scott Harris. That's the problem. This guy has had way enough time to make this work, and he's just, you know, nickel and dimed, and doesn't even want to spend any money on getting a critical hitter when we needed him last year at the trade deadline.
2: One sec. Again, I'll push back at Ben. Like you, Tarik Skubal, they thought they were trying to pay him $19 million in arbitration. It ended up being 31, if memory serves. And then right after that is when they signed Framber Valdez, who's going tomorrow. And they also re-upped with Jack Flaherty. And there's one more pitcher that I'm forgetting that they brought back. Again, like, you can disagree with the evaluation, but to say that they haven't spent, they did spend.
1: But did they, really? Because they signed Baez, which, okay, that, when that had occurred, I was due.
2: 10th in payroll.
1: I felt like that was a good deal.
2: Tigers.
1: I'm sorry?
2: 10th in payroll, the Tigers this year. 10th in payroll.
1: Well, and you know, here's the thing. When Scott Harris was coming in, he was supposed to be this guru. You know, you got to hit the strike zone, and the guys have got to be able to control. You know, I'm talking about them on the mound. That was the key, is they had to, you know, that you put it in the box, put it in the box, put it in the box. And then we go and get pitchers that don't even, the dude last year, I can't even remember his name now. We got him from like Minnesota or something, and he never pitched not once in the bright lights, you know, and he's still on injured reserve. We got more guys on injured reserve, and I think it's a product of when you come in and you have this philosophy that you have to rechange how guys go to the plate, and you can't work this. You got to work outside. I'm so frustrated.
2: All I'll say is, I hope this was cathartic, and that's why it's good to hear from you. I appreciate you. This is what Friday's about. It's good to have you.
1: But here's the thing. I'm not mad at him. You asked me if I'm mad.
2: No. I understand. We got more to get to. 310-840-4910. Appreciate the call from Michigan. Hey, if it's okay for callers to have issues with each other and to have issues with your sports teams, but I do understand the rebrand potential of, all right, if you're going to be Mr. Positive, you should probably be super positive. I don't know. Just an idea. 310-840-4910. For this hour and this hour only, we're taking your free-for-all Friday calls where you can steer the ship in whatever direction you please. We're also looking at post-game sound, perhaps? OKC San Antonio? Chance to react to some of that as well, as OKC won by 15 tonight over San Antonio Game 3 of the Western Conference Finals. OKC up 2-1 in that series. All that next on Westwood One Sports Night.
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11: Yes, last call for phone calls. Let the Buffett play. Wish I had margarita.

0: percent completion rates, but only 3.7 yards per throw. And he had 21 carries for 61 yards and one TD. Not good at all, you know. And they had a very disastrous wild card against Houston, 30-6 loss. And the very best I can give him is a question mark. 42 years old is very, very old for a quarterback, and he's an insecure world, and the bubble could burst at any time. I don't agree with that $9 million raise. That's crazy.
1: Let me explain it so it doesn't sound as crazy. I appreciate the phone call, as always, from Toronto, legendary sports caller from Toronto. I think it's more agent work here. The Steelers feel that Rodgers is an upgrade over whatever they have in the building at the moment. They were planning on him to come back. And since it's a one-year deal, it's not something that's going to hamstring you paying $9 million more. It's not like something, if you have it for this year, great. Most of the hay is in the barn already with what your roster is. So I wouldn't get too hung up on the fact he's getting paid $9 million more. I don't think you should view it through the merits of how he played. They want Aaron to be their quarterback. They have the money to spend it. Great. There's a negotiation that ends you in that spot. But in terms of him being the best option, I don't think there were a lot of great alternatives available for Pittsburgh. When talking about LeBron's Laker legacy and whether or not he will be returning to L.A., I think it's wise to talk to somebody that's actually on the scene. So as we put Free For All Friday in our rearview mirror, we go to Doug McCain, D-Mac, from our show's newest affiliate, and he joins us next on Westwood One.
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0: In addition to that, we are very close to seeing the funniest holdout in the history of the NFL. Keep it here on Westwood One Sports Night.
1: Aaron Rodgers says this season is his last.
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0: Flopper, flopper at the line tonight. For the Thunder to be without Jalen Williams and San Antonio to have those two guards back, and for Oklahoma City to still win this game on the road by 15 with the reserves coming in the final 2 minutes, it's the best win of their season. It might be the best win Oklahoma City's had during this three-year run. But what we're seeing in real time is what makes the NBA special versus, say, college basketball. I love college basketball more than any sport. I think the NCAA tournament, even with the expansion to 76, is the best postseason in all of sports. But I think, you know, the NBA finals, the latter stages of the NBA playoffs, it's better than what you get at the very end of the college basketball tournament, the Final Four, because of the quality of basketball that you're getting. It's the best teams when you play best of seven series versus playing just one and done single elimination games. You're guaranteed that the best teams are going to collide with each other at the end. You're not always guaranteed that in basketball. Duke was one of the best teams in the country. Because of a freak finish against UConn, they weren't in the national title game. They weren't in the Final Four. We get this collision that we've been seeing and looking forward to for months now in the NBA, Oklahoma City versus San Antonio, and it's delivering. So appreciate it. It's going to be a long series. It's going to be a special series. These teams know each other. They don't like each other. The physicality is ramping up. The stars are out. This is as good as sports gets. It's as good as basketball gets, what we're watching, even though it's become a bit of a boxing match. Advantage Oklahoma City. There was an NFL headline today, well, more this week, that you might have missed, and it is very bad news for football fans. That's next on Westwood One Sports Night.
1: 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Series split 1-1, headed to San Antonio. Will Wemby or SGA take the edge in Game 3? 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
9: Memorial Day weekend, from a sports perspective, overrated, underrated, properly rated. You have conference finals generally going on, and hockey and basketball concurrently. Oliver lambasted me when we were talking about lacrosse being the only thing that you should be watching on Memorial Day Monday, when a lot of people are off, forgetting about the selection show for college baseball. That's right, we're 1 week away from college baseball regionals. That's always a very good time. You also have, at least in my corner of the universe, Memorial Day weekend rules in North Carolina. See, I'm boots on the ground in Winston-Salem, North Carolina. You have the Carolina Hurricanes not too far down the way, hosting the Eastern Conference Finals on Saturday night, facing the Montreal Canadiens. Need to win that game. Then, Sunday, it's the greatest day in racing. Starts with the Indy 500. Get yourself a big old glass of milk. And then you have the Coca-Cola 600. 600 miles. One of the toughest tasks in all of stock car racing. Have that on Sunday night. And yes, D-Dag, tell us what you're going to be locked in on and the work you're going to be doing around the championships in lacrosse.
10: Well, Carter from the Bronx better be happy. You better be tuning in. You got lacrosse this weekend. You got pre and post game on Sirius XM. You're always going to be locked and loaded. I got no sleep tonight, Josh. I'm backing at them nice and early tomorrow before Duke and Princeton.
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15: One more hour to go. Westwood One Sports Night. Shout out to the friends we have on the West Coast. And the friends we're speaking about specifically, those who play for the Sun Devils of Arizona State, the Mountaineers of West Virginia, West by God, Virginia. Because at this hour, they are still playing baseball in the Big 12 tournament. God bless them. We appreciate them for that. A little bit further west is the Los Angeles Lakers. There is question whether or not LeBron James, is going to be back with the Lakers. And LeBron, heading into his vacation on Memorial Day weekend, jumped on a podcast with Steve Nash, and this is the latest that LeBron provided on his status.
16: Obviously, I understand that I'm a free agent, and I can control my own destiny. If, you know, being here with this, you know, with this franchise, you know, for the, you know, foreseeable future, or if it's going somewhere else, I think at some point, you know, up until, you know, up in June, late June, you know, as July rolled around, free agency starts to, you know, gets going, and you know, as you know, July rolling, maybe into August, we start to kind of like get a feel of, you know, what my future may look like.
15: Here's the question. If LeBron is done with the Lakers, if he doesn't return, play somewhere else, where does he belong in Laker lore? On shows such as this one, way too much time is spent talking about LeBron versus Michael, and where is LeBron in terms of the greatest of all time? How about we narrow our scope and talk about what LeBron means specifically to the Lakers? If that chapter is officially finished, well, how do we define that chapter? If it's a book, how do we grade it and assess it? Where does he belong in Laker lore? 310-840-4910. Because when you really dig into the details, LeBron's Laker legacy, it is complicated. While he is a top five player in NBA history, nobody really would doubt that, he isn't even a top five Laker all time. Almost just as certain. And it's not like he spent a short period of time in LA. It's not like he just spent a cup of coffee there. It's been 8 years. That's twice the amount of time he spent in Miami. But based solely on his Laker resume, you wouldn't place him above Magic and his contributions. Certainly not Kobe Bryant's or even Shaq's or the logo, Jerry West or Kareem, who played close to 15 years in a Laker uniform. And that's five right off the bat. But you could even go back to the Minneapolis guys like Elgin or Mikan, if you want to. And by the way, you still do have those Laker fans out there who are hesitant to fully embrace LeBron as one of theirs because of all these takes in the early days of social media. Kobe Bryant versus LeBron. Those were heated debates 15 years ago. Now, despite all of that, they're aren't Laker fans who aren't going to look at LeBron James favorably. LeBron's going to be remembered fondly for being there when LA needed saving. Even the biggest brands need saving sometimes. Kentucky basketball did. Michigan football did. The Lakers needed it when LeBron arrived. LA had missed the postseason six straight years. Year one, he immediately changes that.

0: I think LeBron's brand was pretty strong in 2018. Before he joined the Lakers, I don't think LeBron needed the Lakers. I think the Lakers needed LeBron because they hadn't made the playoffs for six straight years, and less than 2 years removed from that, they win a title, and obviously that's because of LeBron James. So I think the Lakers needed LeBron more than LeBron needed the Lakers then. If you're saying now he does, well, no, he's already built up this brand. We live in 2026 where we can do everything remotely now. It doesn't really matter so much where you live, and I will agree the Lakers don't need LeBron as much because they're tailoring things to somebody else, another superstar, and playing for the future. But I don't think that means that LeBron needs the Lakers. Trying to understand what you're throwing down. Since we are a month away, last call for phone calls, 310-840-4910. If there are any other Ricks out there, we'd love to hear from you. Since we are 1 month away from the NBA draft, we will do our first mock draft, and that lottery mock is next on Westwood One Sports Night.
1: It's the NCAA Division I men's lacrosse semifinals. 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
2: First pitch to Jackson Merrill. Hit well to left field. Barsho on the track. Leaps! And he makes the catch.
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1: Can Carolina respond in Game 2? Or will the Habs take a commanding series lead back to Canada? 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
14: Marcus Pettersson off the draw with a one-timer. He scores! Marcus Pettersson for the line beats Jeremy Swayman. And the

0: familiar with their menu. Very familiar. Is there an NBA announcer that would be funny for you to suggest?
1: I don't think
0: so. Hanging out with me at Hooters?
1: Anyone that wouldn't be funny, but I'm not just going to fire off names because then I'm just accusing people of going to Hooters.
0: Well, what's wrong with that? What if it was I walk in and the guy I'm talking about is in fact Mark Jackson and he points at me and says, "Mama, there goes that man."
1: He was the one I
0: Or if it was Breen and the wings get on the table and he says, "Bang!"
1: What they do in Hooters.
0: Have a great Memorial Day weekend, everyone.
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0: create an open shot for somebody else. And when he does, the Spurs have to be much better than they were last night at knocking down open threes. If they don't do any of that, then a series that I was incredibly excited for, that I thought could go the distance, that I thought could be kind of a harbinger for things to come in the Western Conference for years, won't be as exciting in chapter one. I still feel that way, but if the Spurs don't make that adjustment and they don't figure out how to utilize Victor Wembanyama, chapter one might be a little bit of a slow read, even though I think the following chapters are still going to be great. 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But coming up, there are five teams in the NFL that have zero primetime games this upcoming season. All of their banishments from primetime are warranted and fine with me, except one. And I'll tell you who that is as you listen to Elijah Campbell on Westwood One Sports and the Westwood One Sports app.
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13: 45-50, 45, here it goes, Davis, oh my God, Davis is going right all the way back.
14: Here comes Iguodala, 2-on-1 to find Curry, get it back, Iguodala puts it on the front, trapped it down. Huge, huge defensive play by the four-time MVP.
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0: video of him playing basketball, which was him saying, I'm good. I can play. And Max is one of those guys who almost never takes a playoff, let alone a game off. I think over the last 4 or 5 years, he's played on 97% of all the Raiders' defensive snaps. I think that there's some fence mending that needs to get done between their best player and the organization. But I do think there's optimism with the Raiders right now.
1: Yeah, certainly some intrigue. Can't promise if they're going to be any good. I can promise they'll be interesting. There's at least something there that a casual NFL fan would enjoy watching. He's Trey Wingo from the Wingo Network. Trey, I appreciate your time. As always, love the work that you do, and I look forward to talking to you again here down the road.
0: Elijah, anytime, man. Always good to catch up with you.
1: Always good to catch up with my man, Trey Wingo. Appreciate him coming on. 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But coming up, I'll tell you why I have zero confidence that a certain NBA team saves their season this weekend. 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
6: Oh, the Cleveland Cavaliers. I am here to officially consider them cooked. Even after just two games in this series in the Eastern Conference Finals with the New York Knicks, I believe the Cleveland Cavaliers are cooked. And my confidence that they win this series is about as close to zero as it can get. Now, I'm one of those people that don't want to say anything's impossible because Kevin Garnett taught me that anything is possible. But I don't find it very likely. Let's just say it that way, because I knew this team was probably cooked after how they blew game one, right? Nothing about blowing a 22-point lead in an 8-minute stretch when you have, you know, the favorite at, you know, on the road in a stranglehold and you don't win that game, psychologically that does some damage to you. So I already had a bad feeling about the Cleveland Cavaliers after that colossal game one meltdown. But really nothing about game two made me feel any more confident in their abilities to actually win this series. Mentally, I don't know how they recover from that. I think game one bled into game two. And I just don't know how you recover from an entire series. But that kind of leads me to this point. In terms of watching game two, it kind of led me to this point right here, because you have two things, right, that you can do when you suffer a colossal collapse in a game one of that caliber. When it was that embarrassing to blow a 22-point lead in 8 minutes, there's two things you can do. You can come back the next game, throw the first punch, and keep throwing punches. Or you can kind of fold under adversity. And to the Cavs' credit, they came out in the first quarter in game two and they had a lead after one. But when the New York Knicks presented a counterpunch, the Cavs didn't really punch back, right? So that kind of leads me to this and what my overall feelings are for this team, right? The Cavs just don't have enough dogs. To help me explain, and

0: is the Cleveland Cavaliers escaping this series and making an NBA Finals this year. But coming up next, it's time for us to make our picks. Myself, my man Lee DeLapp over at Station Control in Los Angeles, will try to give you some winners here for today's action. 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

0: dances and the nail painting, like, that's not my cup of tea, those two things. But just listen to him speak there. I love my life.
1: It's good vibes, man.
0: How often, seriously, and these are pro athletes, they're making the millions and millions of dollars, right? How often do you see a guy peel the curtain back and straight up tell you, hey, Slim, I'm going to go probably get boozed up after the game. I'm going to have a beautiful woman by my side. I'm going to have a hell of a night. Yeah. Eat an 18-ounce filet mignon. But I love my life. It's the simple statement of I love my life that got me with Jarrett McCain, because I think that statement totally embodies what he's about. And he was pretty passionate initially, you know, his first comments in Oklahoma City after the trade, just hearing his vulnerability, hearing how transparent he was with the media about how that crushed his feelings. It hurt him to get traded by Daryl Morey the way that they did, man. Especially when you consider what he was as a rookie. He was a legitimate rookie of the year front runner before the injury. And now he takes his talent to greener pastures, and he's had to overcome some adversity, and he fits right in with this group.
1: I mean, when you look at the fact that they let him walk, or they dealt him away, mm-hmm. Daryl Morey, and you look at some of the other things that went down, like giving Embiid an extension when you had the injury history there.
0: There's
1: and then there was trouble with that again.
0: Unemployed. Yeah, there's a reason a certain somebody is unemployed, is what I would say. So, not a shocker. Daryl, first of all, what a great name. I know my name's Linnell. My name's Linnell.
1: Daryl.
0: That's Will the Thrill Dalton. We got our guy Lee back in Culver City, man of the controls for us. But Daryl, the only good part about you right now, brother, is your name. And you're unemployed. We're going to get back to Spurs and Thunder Game 3 coming up a little bit later on, because we got to hear from the Greek, not the Greek freak, wow, the alien. Excuse me, it's early here, ladies and G's. We got to hear from the alien. By the way, Thrill, is there a logo that fits a player better than Victor Wembanyama's? Like, holy cow. Like, he literally is a freakazoid, a alien. He was pretty transparent in the postgame about what he did not do. We're going to get to that coming up top of the 10 a.m. hour on the East Coast. It is the NFL offseason, but we know the NFL is king. Everyone's darling of the offseason. All of a sudden, if you listen very closely, you hear the balloon getting sucked, or the air, rather, getting sucked out of their balloon. I'll tell you which team I'm talking about next, right here on Saturday Morning Sports with the youngest of Charles and I, Will again.
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6: 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Or will the Habs take a commanding series lead back to Canada? You just have to watch the Stanley Cup playoffs. 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
10: Party continues as we take you up to 11 a.m. Eastern time here on Saturday Morning Sports. Youngest and Charles and Linnell Willingham are rocking out with you. We'll get back into the NBA postseason coming up momentarily. Cavs and Knicks, game number 3 of the Eastern Conference Finals comes your way later on this evening. And obviously, as we know, the New York Knicks looking to take a commanding 3-0 series lead as that series moves to Cleveland for the first time. Listen, the National Football League is always great because every fan base is 0-0, meaning this is the time of year where every fan base should be their most optimistic, right? There's really no thought right now, if you're a fan of a team, there's no thought that should be considered, you know, super outrageous, super egregious. I want your calls at 310-840-4910. Before we went to the last break, I told you about Malik Nabers and how the Giants are, you know, very much concerned about his availability to start the year. There is a real shot that he not only misses the opener, but that he starts the year on the NFL's physically unable to perform list. What does that mean? He would have to miss at least the first 4 games of the season. And the Giants all offseason.

0: to watch, you know, Deshaun Watson go down the rabbit hole he's went down. Obviously, people are going to have their thoughts about who he is as a person. But as a quarterback, very clearly, he's not the same guy. You hope, if you're a Browns fan, fingers crossed, he can get the most out of Deshaun Watson. Or do you want that for real? Because I look at it like this. The team that Monken was with last year, the Ravens, one of the few teams that were very open about their desire to draft one Shedeur Sanders. I don't think this competition is over until the fall, man. And we'll see if the Browns really, truly let the best man win. 310-840-4910 is the number. Taking your calls on which team has the opportunity, the best opportunity to go from worst to first. We'll do that coming up on the other side of the break. Plus, I'll tell you why the Knicks are going to the finals.
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0: coach because his head coach is a massive Trump supporter, okay?
1: I wonder if that could have any sort of bearing on it. I don't want to make the conversation political for reasons that you obviously understand, right? My question is to you, and I would respectfully ask for you to stay on task with it, right? Could this potentially divide a locker room is my big question.
0: If every player in that locker room has thin skin, then yes, but I don't think it will. They've been losing around there for the last 10 years, so they need to refocus. But no, I just think Abdul Carter is an example of one person who's immature with very thin skin. And it's like, dude, grow up. You're being paid millions of dollars to go sack a quarterback that you did one time last year, or maybe two, or whatever it was. So Jackson Dart, great that he gets to go do all those things, but it's like at the end of the day, it's either paid to win football games. So I think it's just crumbs at the end of the day, and it's just a generation that we're dealing with.
1: 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People shower on social media. They brush their teeth. They get ready on social media. I think this is one and the same, but I damn sure know this. Abdul Carter, I'm sure someone has spoken to him from within that Giants organization saying, hey, bud, we've got enough distractions facing our organization. We don't need this to be another. We go from one NFC quarterback to another next here on Westwood One Sports.
2: Remember Deshaun Watson? He's been on IR the last 19 months. And now, the front runner to be the Browns starter. But Shedeur Sanders and Dylan Gabriel are coming for the job. As always, the quarterback carousel in Cleveland is one to watch. Westwood One Sports.
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8: 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In on Lincoln and shoots the Canuck. Goaltender stopped him. Vancouver wins. They picked up their fourth victory in a row.
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10: Yes, indeedy. Good morning to you and yours. Westwood One Sports presents Saturday Morning Sports with the youngest in charge, Lynnell Willingham. I'll take you up to 11 a.m. Eastern Time. A heck of a lot more to get into, including getting back to the basketball, baby. We got a massive, massive game number three coming up tonight between the Knicks and Cavaliers. This series travels to the land as Donovan Mitchell and company looking to steal one, man. This series was over after game one. If we're being real, after Cleveland blew the lead in the fourth quarter, the final 2 minutes of game number one, we knew that this series was over. I told you a couple of minutes ago as well, right? Do the Knicks have a shot at winning the finals? Probably not. There's nothing they could do. They've got two more games to win before they punch their ticket. There's nothing they can do. I don't care if they win these next two games by 50. I don't care if they win by 50. There's nothing they can do to make me think they have a puncher's chance at beating the Western Conference representative in the NBA Finals. We were talking about Jackson Dart and whether or not Abdul Carter was right for calling him out on Twitter for his political affiliation. I want to go from one NFC quarterback to another. Matthew Stafford getting pizzied. 1 year, $55 million extension. For one, Matthew Stafford, this keeps him under contract with the Rams for 2026. And here's the kicker. And 2027, which is very, very, very ironic here. I just don't get it. Here's the official breakdown of the contract. Stafford was slated to make $40 million in 2026. He gets a little bit of a roster bonus, which is a $5 million roster bonus. The remaining $50 million becomes guaranteed at the start of the 2027 league year. The deal also includes $5 million each year in incentives tied to playoff success. So, excuse me. So, when I look at the decision to give Matthew Stafford another extension, which would keep him under center for 2027. Why did you draft Ty Simpson?

0: It's the only profession in the world where you can be wrong 7 days out the week and twice on Sundays, but your key card still works. But here's the beautiful part. Everything that I say now, everything that I say in these off-season months, we get to revisit them coming up during the season. This is the team that I have this unwavering conviction about, talking about Cleveland. And it starts on the defensive side of the football. Now, we were having this conversation, Thrill, as we were getting ready for the show this morning, in terms of, you know, but who's actually going to be the guy in Cleveland? I think you asked me, do you think Shador's got a shot at winning the job? Here's the thing. It's very early, first and foremost. We've got, you know, a mandatory mini camp to go through. We've got training camp to go through. We've got joint practices. We've got the preseason. There are still plenty of data points before Todd Monken should name a starter. But here, I expect him to bounce back. Washington has improved its supporting cast on offense as well as revamped their defense. He should be much, much better if he's able to stay healthy coming up in 2026. Number three, Anell Super Six Pack, my top six quarterbacks in the NFC. We stay within the NFC East. Number three is Dakota Rain Prescott. He may have had some issues at the altar. He won't have any issues under center. The fact that Dak Prescott called off his joint bachelorette party and then was caught last weekend with one of the bridesmaids, that sounds like a quarterback that's about to throw for 4,000 yards. Give me Dak Prescott and the Dallas Cowboys all day long to compete in this loaded NFC. Number two, Nell Super Six Pack, top six quarterbacks in the NFC. This one's going to shock some people. You ready? Number two is the Iceman. And no, I'm not talking about Aubrey Drake Graham. I'm talking about the King of Chicago. The hero of the DMV. One Caleb Williams. He is my second best quarterback in the NFC. You watch what Caleb Williams does in year number two under one Ben Johnson. I'm telling you right now. Thrill, I know you're a gambling man. You go check out our friends at the DraftKings Sportsbook and you get you some numbers on Caleb Williams to win MVP. Sprinkle a couple shekels on it. I promise you, you'll thank me later. Number one, Anell Super Six Pack, obviously, Matthew Stafford. That is Anell Super Six Pack, top six quarterbacks in the NFC. Number six, Brock Purdy. Number five, Jordan Love. Number four, Jaden Daniels. Number three, Dak Prescott. Number two, Caleb Williams. And number one, Matthew Stafford, the newly paid Matthew Stafford. Final hour of power coming your way next. I want you to line up on the phones with this, 310-840-4910. What are the best breakfast foods in fast food? Excuse me, what are the best fast food restaurants, rather, when it comes to breakfast? That's coming up in the final hour. Plus, this a OKC is where San Antonio. Sports.
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1: Can Carolina respond in Game 2? Or will the Habs take a commanding series lead back to Canada? You just have to watch the Stanley Cup playoffs. 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
6: Final hour of power coming right at you there on Saturday Morning Sports with the youngest of Charles and L. Willingham. I'll get you up to 11 a.m. Eastern Time. We'll get back into the association coming up here momentarily. I want you all to line up on the phones with this, though. I was just thinking about this because it's 10 a.m. We normally end the show with, you know, our cup of joe to go, right? It's your shot in the arm. To get you ready for the weekend, right? I want to do something a little bit different today. Because I'm thinking about being a bad, bad boy. When I say I'm thinking about being a bad, bad boy, I'm thinking about eating my turkey burgers. I've been on this mad turkey burger kick where I'm putting turkey burgers in a keto wrap with some baby spinach, cheese, ketchup, mustard. I think I'm at a point, man, where instead of eating it later on in the day, I may eat it for breakfast. But then it got me thinking, like, what would a normal person be eating for breakfast, right? Egg whites, an omelet, not a turkey burger. What's the best fast food in terms of breakfast? 310-840-4910 is the number on the talking text line for that. Just to get an early nomination here to get us kicked off through. I feel like you're about to say something totally out of left field.
7: Now, are you asking the spot or are you asking like a specific order at a spot?
6: I'm talking about a spot. Yeah.
7: Listen, you can't go wrong with McDonald's, man. Like, Don't look at me like that.
6: Between being a Bryce Young enthusiast in a simp for McDonald's breakfast. Thrill.
7: I'm not a simp for it. It's a sleeper.
6: For that to be, this was our first nomination, our first nominee, so to speak. And you went with McDonald's breakfast, brother?
7: I buried the lead then. I buried the lead, okay? So I got to give context. I live in North Carolina.
6: Okay.
7: And so I know what I'm about to say is not a nationwide spot, but maybe people from outside know this. Bojangles. It's got to be Bojangles.
6: Little Bo-Berry biscuit action, you know what I'm saying?
7: Bo-time. That's the spot. You get you a Bo-Berry biscuit.
6: Yep.
7: Mm-hmm. The tenderloin biscuit's a good option. Like, and I don't know what it is about their biscuits, like crispy and browned.
6: I like a little grit bowl from Bojangles.
7: Yeah.
6: A little grit bowl.
7: So you know.
6: I know about Bojangles. We have Bojangles out here in Maryland. We do. I have a Bojangles actually right up the street from my house. Like, well, not right up the street, about 20 minutes.
7: But McDonald's is slept on. Like, that's a spot.
6: I would say this about McDonald's breakfast. Slept on? No. Overrated? Yes. 310-840-4910 is the number. We got a lot more to get to. Including getting back into what happened last night, man. Game 3 of the Western Conference Finals. That series traveled to San Antonio for the first time. And, you know, San Antonio got off to a 16-0 start. And they really jumped out on OKC. But as this game progressed, you saw the depth of Oklahoma City really come to the forefront. Despite what we

0: going home. Just is what it is. 310-840-4910 is the number here on Saturday Morning Sports. Whitney Young is in charge. I know, Willingham, we got about 40 minutes left to go in the program, a little over half hour left to go in the program. We got a lot more to get to, though, including getting back into the National Football League. We'll tag in the super producer, Will, the Thrill Dalton, the Prince of North Kakalaki, and we'll play a little bit of NFL contender or pretender next.
1: The Thunder have taken back home court. Will they take a commanding 3-1 lead? We'll find out. Game 4 is tomorrow night. Westwood One Sports. We are your home for Blue Jays baseball.
2: It's a right field. On the run, Springer racing back. Dives and makes the catch! A scream from the seat of his pants by Springer. Highlight reel in right. One out.
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0: Ali, I'm so tired of the Chargers. They're like the annoying cousin that you that you deal with at every cookout, and they always tell you, "Yeah, you know, I'm going to hang out with you more," and not just the once a year that we hang out here at this cookout. I don't believe the Chargers. I don't believe they're going to hang out with us more. Just like I don't believe my lying ass cousin. It's just awful that every year we get fooled by this group. And the one dude that's unfairly taking a hit, the one dude that is unfairly being criticized and held to this super high standard is Justin Herbert. I think from a talent perspective, he's one of the most talented quarterbacks in the league. His supporting cast year in and year out is just not that good. No matter which way that you slice it, just not that good. What I'm curious to see this year is what the addition of Mike McDaniel does. He is known as one of the, you know, most creative run game designers in the NFL. You pair that up with Omarion Hampton. Oh, ho, ho, ho. It can get interesting in L.A. for the Super Chargers. But I think they're a pretender. Can I ask you a question? And you're a football fan. This is not me trying to put you on the spot. You're a football fan. No cheating. Outside of Khalil Mack and Derwin James, can you name me a defender on the L.A. Chargers?
1: No.
0: That's the point. That's can't the point. It. They can't stop anybody. I feel like they're going to struggle to get after the opposing team's quarterback. I do love Derwin James, and I do love Khalil Mack. I would have loved him even better if this was, I don't know, circa 2018, but it's not.
1: It's been a while.
0: It's 2026. So that is going to do it for Contender or Pretender right here on Saturday Morning Sports with the youngest in Charles and L. Willingham. Let's take this show off the rails for a second here. Let's get a little naughty, ladies and gentlemen. Let's get a little naughty here in the party here, shall we? I'm not going to be naughty and go out and waste my shekels on breakfast food because I got some tacky burgers in my freezer, pal. But if you wanted to get your day started with a bang and you were looking for some fast food breakfast, which establishment are you giving your paper to? 310-840-4910. I want your calls and texts on the best fast food breakfast in the business. Next.
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11: All righty. One final segment to go before we wrap this bad boy up. Another installment of Saturday Morning Sports with the youngest in charge, Linnell Willingham. Always a good time with you all. Remember, you get us up on the talking text line. I'm feeling greedy. I'm hungry. Look, during the commercial break, I took my turkey burgers out. So they're a little thawed, so they'll cook a little bit faster. I'm excited for what I'm about to have for breakfast. What do you all want for breakfast? If you had it your way, winkety, wink, wink, wink, wink, wink, wink, wink, wink, wink, what would be your choice, your one seed of fast food breakfast? I'll give you my one seed of fast food breakfast. And maybe I just gave it away with my wink, wink, wink, wink, wink. Burger King, baby. Shout out to the King. I think Burger King's the one seed of breakfast and fast food. You want to talk about the croissant witch? First of all, what a brilliant name, a croissant witch. You can go sausage, ham, bacon, whatever you want. And, you know, I'm a BOGO type of brother, right? Buy one, get one. They got buy one, get one for a dollar? No, excuse me. It's 2 for $5. I was about to start lying. If you go on your local app and go on a Burger King app, you try to get buy one, get one for a dollar, you may come back here and smack the hell out of me because I lied to you. But no, two croissant witches for $6. Can't beat that. And then they've got this burrito. Put a little picante sauce on it.

0: While we got like 90 seconds left to go on the show here, I do want to give you all an official prediction for tonight. I actually think that Cleveland makes this contest a little bit closer tonight. I don't think they win. They're favorited by our pals at the DraftKings Sportsbook. They're 2.5-point favorites. I think New York takes a 3-0 series lead, but I think we feel differently about the series, a little bit differently about the series after tonight. I think Cleveland gives a valiant effort at home. The big question for tonight, and really for the remainder of this series, everyone's so infatuated by James Harden. What's James Harden going to do? My big question moving forward, what are we going to see out of Evan Mobley and Jared Allen? Are those two going to accept the challenge from Karl Anthony Towns and Mitchell Robinson or what? Come on, man. Show up. Do it for Cleveland. What did LeBron say? Cleveland, this one's for you. Do it for the land tonight, ladies and gents. And if you don't, you may have LeBron James coming sooner rather than later to help you out anyway. Well, the Thrill Dalton, my pal, you are awesome. We will do this again tomorrow. Lee, you continue to be a badass behind the boards. Appreciate all of your phone calls. Appreciate you typing at us in the YouTube chat. I'm back with you tomorrow, same place, same time. Sunday morning sports with the youngest in charge.
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10: It's down to the final eight, so to speak. The final four in the National Hockey League, the final four in NBA basketball. And there's Canadian storylines in both leagues on both sides of the border, including Shea Gilgeous-Alexander, a second consecutive MVP title, and now he wants to bring his OKC Thunder to the dance for the second consecutive year as Larry O'Brien title holders. And in NHL Stanley Cup hockey, the iconic Montreal Canadiens are into the Final Four, into this third round against the Carolina Hurricanes, up 1-0 after an impressive 6-2 win in Raleigh, North Carolina. And game two of that series underway on Saturday evening. We've got a lot of ground to cover with Ken Richardson, the co-host and co-founder of Pastime Radio, also the principal at Pastime Sports and Games. And Ken, this is, and we say it a lot during the months of April, May, and soon into June, this spring shoulder season, it's a really good time to be a hockey fan. It's a really good time to be a basketball fan.
11: I couldn't agree more, and it's great to see a Canadian team still playing at this time of year. Maybe we'll be bringing home a Stanley Cup onto Canadian soil. You know, maybe I would have picked somebody other than the Montreal Canadiens. You know, maybe someone a little bit further west. It's been so long since we've enjoyed a Stanley Cup in the West, but I'm sure glad it's Montreal if it can't be someone in the West.
10: A few years in a row now, a Canadian-based team making it to the conference finals, and the last 2 years, the Edmonton Oilers making it to the Stanley Cup final, but not coming away with anything. So it is the 1993 Montreal Canadiens that are still to this day the last Canadian-based franchise to win a Stanley Cup. It'll be a big talking point for us, Ken, at the bottom of the hour when we're joined by Cédric Bolduc of Remy Card Trader in Saint-Hubert, Quebec. Of course, his shop going absolutely crazy with the buzz around the Montreal Canadiens, especially how young the Habs are. There's a real long horizon of fandom here for a lot of these players. As Doug McLean pointed out on The Real Kipper and Bourne on the Sportsnet Radio Network on Friday, Montreal has 9 first-round draft picks on their roster, 3 of their own first-round picks, and they are the youngest team at less than 26 years of age in these Stanley Cup playoffs. That all translates into a real upside over the course of these next couple of generations for some of these young guns calling the Montreal Canadiens home.
11: Yeah, when you've got a young team like that, they have a lot of potential over the next few years, that is for sure. But the way the salary cap works, you would imagine that they would be put into a position where they're going to have to make some choices. And hopefully with those choices, they'll have to move a couple of guys along, but they'll be able to keep the prospect tank full in that regard and you know, keep a strong team for a few years to come.
10: Just around the corner, we'll be joined by Anthony Sirianni, product manager at Upper Deck, to talk about 2025-2026 OPG Platinum Hockey that released on Wednesday.

0: 10. It's a combination of a heritage brand and the chromium teaser of platinum. That's a pretty interesting combination and a good demographic at that.
1: Yeah, the Opeachy platinum brand has really been building up momentum really ever since 15-16 with the Connor McDavid rookie year. And, you know, they put hard signed rookie autograph cards in that product. And it seems to be a combination of that and people being able to chase a rainbow of their favorite player and team that has really helped that product drive interest.
0: And Ricardo Evenike of Pastime Sports and Games will join us at the bottom of the hour talking Ronaldo Kaboom, $1.35 million at auction this week. I'll tell you, there's a love affair with Panini stickers, but even you and I were surprised that the Ronaldo Kaboom could go for
1: Exceeds what my expectations were, and it goes to show how strong the luxury market is when it comes to collectibles and fine art these days.
0: Ken, we're going to have an excellent hour ahead. Keep it locked right here on Pastime Radio, the collectible show for Anthony Sirianni of Upper Deck. Also, Cedric Boljic of Remy Card Traders and Ricardo Evenike of Pastime Sports and Games. 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
4: Tom Anik, along with Anthony Siriani of Upper Deck, talking OPG Platinum Hockey 2025-2026. The Heritage brand with a little bit of metallic, if you know what I mean.
5: Yeah, a lot of chrome, some metallic, very beautiful silver, shiny cards. Absolutely, we love this one.
4: How do you describe OPG Platinum Hockey to the uninitiated?
5: I would say it is our most premium chromium-based hockey set we release every year. We do have a number of other beautiful chrome sets, including Allure, but this is sort of our big boy, if you will. This one has hard signed rookie autographs on chrome, which is a big deal. They're highly sought after, highly collectible. There's a beautiful chase of different rainbow parallels and different chase cards. So it has a little bit of something for everyone. But in our modern hobby, at this time, chrome is king.
4: Tom Anik, along with Anthony Siriani of Upper Deck, talking OPG Platinum Hockey 2025-2026.
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4: with a little bit of metallic, if you know what I mean. Not just boomers and older collectors, but young collectors as well.
5: Beautiful silver shiny cards, absolutely.
7: Yeah, such a heritage, like long-standing.
4: How do you describe OPG Platinum Hockey to the uninitiated?
5: There, and it starts with OPG, so it's really exciting that we've been able to continue that tradition for so many years.
7: Chromium-based hockey set we release every year. We do have a number of other things we do every year, and as we've now done for
5: this is sort of our
7: going on, yeah, over a decade, if you will.
5: This one has hard signed rookie autograph version of that chrome, which is a big deal. They're highly sought after.
7: We love growing the legacy of that
5: case of different rainbow parallels.
7: New collectors that love chromium, love shiny cards, but it also has something for everyone. 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
5: in our modern hobby, at traditional collectors,
7: chrome is king,
5: and platinum cards are king.
7: And we're excited to be delivering this one collectors
5: for the fantastic.
4: What else comes to mind, Tony, as the real defining characteristics, especially here this year, that is 2025-2026
6: to collectors,
4: not just
6: collection.
4: Boomers and older collectors,
5: yeah,
4: but
5: so
4: young
5: fun,
4: collectors
5: again, like
4: as well.
5: Mentioned with the rainbow chase, of course, you have rookie autos.
7: Yeah, it's such a heritage,
5: you get
7: one standing brand dates back to the 1930s,
5: which is
7: the beginning of the hockey trading card.
5: The history is there, and it starts with OPG.
7: You know,
5: so it's really exciting that we've been able to continue that tradition.

0: many years with our,
1: I'd argue this year might be the best
0: traditional
1: OPC release that we do every year, and as we've now done for a player collector or team collector, you can go out and doing a variety of different versions of these keys,
0: version of that, which is fan favorite players,
1: and I just think the cards just look absolutely stunning in person.
0: So that's
1: really the element to me that stands out.
0: New collectors, the fun of being able to chase the variety of different
1: chromium technology,
0: the traditional collection, family of cards we have together.
1: Still has a lot of elements in that. For
2: are there any other specific personal favorites of yours in this collection? Obviously, when you are the product manager, you love all your children the same, just maybe in different ways. 2025, 2026 OPC Platinum Hockey Collection.
1: This one, near and dear to me.
0: It makes it so fun again, like I mentioned, with the rainbow shade on.
1: Of course, you have Rookie Autos to be working on next year, so I'm very excited for Boss Guaranteed,
0: which is a great, baby of mine.
1: So I think you've done a great job.
0: The variety of parallels, that, the different chromium substrates, the colors we use, are just beautiful cards.
1: I'd argue this year might be the best looking out that we've done yet.
0: The color parallels, especially if you're a person.
1: Player collector, team collector, you can go out and get the variety of
0: different versions of these numbers,
1: sort of become a fan favorite players every year, and
0: the cards just look absolutely stunning in person.
1: So that's really the element to me that stands out, is just
0: the fun of being able to chase the variety of different cards.
1: Chromium technology, parallels, and family cards we have together for different collectors to enjoy.
2: Are there any other Anthony Sirianni product manager at Upper Deck in this collection? Obviously, when you are the product manager, you love all your children the same, just maybe against the context of the most important time of year for hockey fans, especially hockey fans of teams that are still in contention, and that is the Stanley Cup playoffs. How are they working out for you so far, Anthony? Any personal observations as to either teams or individuals that halfway through have really made a mark on their trading card value and their overall popularity in the hobby?
1: Parallel cards as like sort of an outer space, beautiful.
0: Yeah, it's always fun to watch the risers and everything,
1: depending on performance or
0: big moments.
1: We've seen a lot of that over the last year or so.
0: The Jack Hughes become a huge jump in the hobby
1: every year, and that's beloved.
0: I love our new mixed media
1: American players who help bring home the
0: And I can't forget the Olympics and all that cards either.
1: So many cool Canada, but that's
2: to this day it's tough. To this day, it's tough on us.
1: But
0: the hobby market, that was such a huge.
2: We're talking to Anthony Sirianni, product manager at Upper Deck. We're talking our release of the week. It is OPC Platinum Hockey. It's obviously set against the context of the most important time of year for hockey fans, especially hockey fans of teams that are still in contention, and that is the Stanley Cup playoffs. How are they working out for you so far, Anthony? Any personal observations as to either teams or individuals that halfway through have really made a mark on their trading card value and their overall popularity in the hobby?
1: Available to them with guys like Gavin McKenna. So
0: yeah, it's always fun to watch the risers and everything.
1: There's depending on performance or big moments.
0: We've seen a lot of that.
1: And then to your point, Montreal,
0: Jack Hughes had a huge jump in the hobby.
1: We're very excited to watch the rise of all those players,
0: American players,
1: bring home
0: them on
1: the gold at the Olympics,
0: larger showcase
1: Canada,
0: when you're in
2: to this day it's tough. To this day it's tough on us.
1: Colorado has been fantastic.
0: But the hobby market,
1: he won't be playing.
0: Outpacing sales of other guys, you wouldn't believe.
1: It's pretty cool to see
0: these fantastic over there
1: moments, the historical moments.
0: Go on and on about it.
1: It's all with Ovechkin a few years ago. But
0: again, to your point,
1: looking forward next year and the draft and everything that comes with that,
0: and then the amazing
1: Canada will try to get
0: there,
1: and even revenge coming up here.
0: We'll probably
1: hopefully have another.
0: Now we know the national team tournament,
1: number one pick,
0: four nations a few years ago.
1: To sort of reset,
0: so much continue to build
1: their franchise with a young, exciting players,
0: generational talent.
1: They have
0: right in
1: them with guys like Gavin McKenna. So,
2: Anthony, there's a science out there that talks about imprinting, that you know the teams and the individuals who are your favorites when you're age 8 to 12, they tend to imprint with you and stay with you for the rest of your life. Does that apply to you if you go back to when you're 8 to 12 and you fast forward to 2026 in terms of where your emotional investment is, in terms of maybe players of all time and teams of all time?
1: And he won't be playing, Vegas again.

0: Anthony, there's a science out there that talks about imprinting, that the teams and the individuals who are your favorites when you're age 8 to 12, they tend to imprint with you and stay with you for the rest of your life. Does that apply to you if you go back to when you're 8 to 12 and you fast forward to 2026 in terms of where your emotional investment is, in terms of maybe players of all time and teams of all time?
1: Grow up watching where I lived. Oh, 100%.
0: Tony, so appreciate you being part of the show. We always love having you on. You have a terrific rest of the weekend, and we'll compare notes again real soon.
1: That time of my life, and Thanks for having me on.
0: 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Again, it is our release of the week. Talking Montreal Canadiens, Cedric Bolduc. No relation to number 76, Zach Bolduc of the Montreal Canadiens. He will be joining us next, Barrett, Quebec, just outside of Montreal, talking about business going through the roof, given the excitement that the Montreal Canadiens are generating as the last standing Canadian-based franchise. Cedric Bolduc of Remy Car Trader next, right here on Pastime Radio, The Collectible Show. Tony, so appreciate you being part of the show. We always love having you on. You have a terrific rest of the weekend, and we'll compare notes again real soon.
1: Sounds great. Thanks for having me on.
0: He is Anthony Sirianni, product manager at Upper Deck, breaking down this week our release of the week, 2025-2026 OPG Platinum Hockey. 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Again, it is our release of the week. Talking Montreal Canadiens, Cedric Bolduc, no relation to number 76, Zach Bolduc of the Montreal Canadiens. He will be joining us next, Barrett, Quebec, just outside of Montreal, talking about business going through the roof, given the excitement that the Montreal Canadiens are generating as the last standing Canadian-based franchise. Cedric Bolduc of Remy Car Trader next, right here on Pastime Radio, The Collectible.
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2: Home ice advantage now with the Canadiens after they ride a 4-goal first to a 6-2 victory.
1: Can Carolina respond in Game 2? Or will the Habs take a commanding series lead back to Canada? You just have to watch the Stanley Cup playoffs. 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That.
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2: It's that time of year where there's not one but two leagues getting ready to crown champions. That's what you get when the NHL and the NBA go shoulder to shoulder with their postseasons. One night it's hoops, the other night it's hockey. One night it's a focus on the Montreal Canadiens. Another night it is a focus on the Canadian from Hamilton, Ontario, Shea Gilgeous-Alexander and his OKC Thunder. There's something a little bit for everyone here, and it sure is a great time to be a fan. It's also a great time to check out the leaderboard.
1: It's time to check out the leaderboard, featuring some of the biggest movers and shakers in trading cards, collectibles, and sports memorabilia.
2: Tom Manek, along with Cedric Boljic, not the Zach Boljic, number 76 of the Montreal Canadiens, but one of the real movers and shakers in the card market in Quebec, in and around Montreal, headquartered in Saint-Hubert at Remy Card Trader. Cedric, you probably couldn't have scripted this better. Business is good, and the passion for the Montreal Canadiens is at record levels. It is reminding people of some dynasty years back in the day.
3: Yeah, you're right. You was just talking about Zachary Boljic. I just bought a jersey of him, a signed jersey of him, like 1 week ago. So, yeah, I'm part of it too.
2: What is the thing that has surprised you? Because when I say, of course, dynasty blast from the past, we're talking about the late 1970s, and then in 1986, and then in 1993. I was there at the Montreal Forum when they beat Wayne Gretzky and the Los Angeles Kings in five games, the last time a Canadian team won the Stanley Cup. If you would have told me that as I was leaving the old Montreal Forum back in the day, I would have said you're crazy. But here we are, and not to say that the Habs are going to win the Stanley Cup, but there certainly is a lot of nostalgia that's being brought, a lot of storytelling. And when you've got good storytelling, you've got a good hobby, don't you?
3: Yes, for sure. Like when you see a player doing well, you sell his card instantly. So it's very crazy. Like when New York passed the Sabres in Game 7 in the OT, like maybe 30 seconds after, we sold the card. And so the people are really, really checking the player. And when they're doing well, they just bought everything from this guy. It's very, very surprising, and it's very fun to watch. I like it because I'm in charge of the eBay at Remy Card Trader, so I'm seeing all the sales, and when a player is doing good, it sells a lot.
2: What are some of the big winners so far in terms of players who have really upped their trading card value from the Montreal Canadiens? Maybe starting with someone who we've talked about before on this show, number 93, Ivan Demidov. He just has been a popularity machine since his first debut at the end of last season.
3: Yes, Demidov market is going very well right now, and it's going up. I'd say the one who has increased the most, it's probably Jakub Dobish. His young gun, so it's like his rookie card. It was selling like maybe 20, 30 bucks like 1 month ago, and now it's selling for maybe close to 200, so 10 times what it was selling for. You have Cole Caulfield too, the very increased with the 50 goal season, and just everybody, they're doing so well. So it's all the team.

0: that is going up, Suzuki, and you have Kapanen too. He went up very fast. A bit, he went down a bit when he was out of the lineup, but his market is good too. It's a good rookie. So yeah, it's a very fun team to watch, a very fun team to collect too in the sports trading card. And yeah, everybody enjoy getting the player they love.
1: We're talking to Cédric Bolduc of Remy Card Trader in Saint-Hubert, Quebec, just outside of Montreal, talking about this Stanley Cup run by the Montreal Canadiens. They are now, after the second round, 2-7-game series, and of course have a 1-0 lead going into action on Saturday night in Raleigh, North Carolina. Cédric, what makes this particular version of the Montreal Canadiens such a likable team?
0: I think the best thing, it's

0: I'd say that, and because you know, they're so young, so they're not afraid of anything. So it's like, yeah, we can do it. So we have something to prove. We're young, and so it's all working together. And I think it's the two biggest factor here.
1: You know, it's interesting. A lot of this comes down to storytelling. A lot of this comes down to statistics. And the one that you're just referencing is the fact that the youngest team still alive in the Stanley Cup playoffs, less than 26 years of age. The other three are in around 29 years of age average. From a trading card horizon planning perspective, that also makes the Montreal Canadiens so interesting, because it seems like they've got a lot of runway ahead of them, given the fact that they are such a young roster.
0: Yes, exactly. Because they're so young, they have they all have new cards. So they're coming out like every week. So it's very fun to collect and getting the new cards and getting the value of them. And it's increasing game after game. So It's what makes it different. So it's the fact that they're so young, so they all have cards. Like, you know, the old player, they don't have too much card. Like, if you take Philippe Danault, he doesn't have much card. He just have the young gun, so the regular rookie card. But Demidov maybe have like hundreds and hundreds of cards already. So the market have changed a lot. And the cards, like, yeah, their young roster, and Philippe Dano, it's probably the oldest one at 33 years old, but he had a great game last game.
1: What about the Martin Saint-Louis factor? He was always very likable as a player. He has a Stanley Cup ring with the old Tampa Bay Lightning from back in the day. And up until his appointment as head coach of the Montreal Canadiens, he was literally coaching peewee hockey. What has he done to the hockey hobby and the reputation of this Montreal Canadiens team as head coach?
0: He's so good. He's teaching like he's a player, so everybody like understand him, and yeah, it's good for the hobby too. Like the market of Martin Saint-Louis have been very low the past years, like very very low. Maybe an autograph card was selling for like $10. It was not. He had a great career, but he was not recognized in the hobby. So now, with what he's doing, his price has increased a lot. And maybe an autograph of him, it's like $50 right now. And it's on everything. It's on him. It's on the group. It's on the players. So, yeah, such a great job by Martin Saint-Louis. Such a great guy. I like a lot of his podium interview. It's very fun to watch.
1: We're talking to Cédric Bolduc, no relation to Zach Bolduc, number 76 of the Montreal Canadiens, but a mover and shaker in the retail market for cards and jerseys on the strength of Remy Card Trader in Saint-Hubert, Quebec. We've got you for just a couple more minutes, Cédric. I wanted to go back to your own origin story. Obviously, the Montreal Canadiens success is bringing back a lot of memories for other millennials, you know, about the recent history and all the way to baby boomers in terms of the classic 70s and into the 1980s as well. Do you recall your first hockey card that you ripped open and said, uh-huh, wow, this is a special one?
0: Yeah, I remember I was a client at Remy Card Trader at first. So, like a lot of employee there. And yeah, I was not really into cards. But when I saw the coming out of the Slavkovsky, the first signed card of him. And for me, it was like, it's the first pick overall from the Canadians. And it's been such a long time they don't have a first pick overall. So I was like, I want his signature. So I was going to the shop looking for him. Unfortunately, did not get him, but it just, I wanted

0: more and more and more. So I came back the day and the day after and the day after, like every day, pretty much. And I never got him, unfortunately, but he just brought me into the hobby. And now it's been 3 years that I'm there, and I really love it. There's not one single day that I'm not into cards. I just love seeing the market going up and down and seeing the value of the player when they're doing well. Just to know when to buy, when to sell. It's so much fun to me, so I really like this part of the market.
1: We got you for another 90 seconds or so. Doug McLean was on with The Real Kipper and Born with Nick Kyprios and Gord Stellick today on the Sportsnet Radio Network. And Doug McLean was talking about the fact that Montreal Canadiens have 9 first-round draft picks in their lineup, 3 of their own first-round draft picks. That, again, bodes for the Montreal Canadiens, at least this rendition of them, to play quite a bull market in terms of the hobby, just because young players, young stars, rookie potential, first-round draft status, you add that all up, and that equals pretty ascendant trading card value.
0: Oh, yeah, they are all pretty high right now. Hudson, this guy is just incredible. Like, I don't know if you saw, but Tony D'Angelo just tweeted on X this morning, I think. He said, if you want to watch a hockey game, just watch a hockey game with Lane Hudson in it, and you're going to enjoy it more. So, yeah, it's just, this guy is out of this world. And his card market, too, his price starts selling so high. And all the good players are... There are a lot of value in the hobby for them. Slavkovsky, Suzuki, Dobesh, Demidov, like I said, Caulfield, and in 2 weeks is going to be the rookie card of Jacob Fowler. So, yeah, a lot of people are waiting for this card. It's going to be a nice product. So, yeah, it's coming out in 2 weeks. And they're chasing the backup goalie.
1: Next up, we shift gears from NHL Stanley Cup hockey and the Montreal Canadiens to World Cup soccer with the event just around the corner. Ricardo Ivanicke joins us for the Hammer Price, talking about the Ronaldo kaboom that went this week for $1.35 million U.S. dollars. That's coming up right here on Pastime Radio, The Collective.
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3: 5 seconds left as play 3 near circle. Pedersen sends out for Besser. He scores! Just before time ran out, Brock Besser calls game.
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6: The countdown clock is ticking to the FIFA 2026 World Cup, co-hosted by the United States, Mexico, and Canada. 16 cities, 3 host nations, and 48 participating countries. It will be an absolute buffet table for soccer fans and even casual sports fans of all kinds. This is the world's biggest mega event, and it is coming to BC Place in Vancouver with 7 matches there, and to Toronto, what is typically known as BMO Field in downtown Toronto, 6 matches there. If it does wind up being a big success story, a big part of that will be the performance of the Canadian team, something that we'll check in on as part of this week's Hammer Price.
5: It's time for the Hammer Price. What's turning heads at auctions this week?
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6: Tom Mayenek along with Ricardo Ibeneke of Pastime Sports and Games on the Hammer Price. You're going to see a lot of auction. You're going to see a lot of movement online here in these coming weeks leading up to, during, and after the FIFA World Cup 2026. You've got the Ronaldo Kaboom, 1.35 million U.S. That is our Hammer Price of the week. And Ricardo, it does show you how big the interest is in some of the world's biggest superstars. They're all synonymous with the World Cup.
8: Yes. Hello, Tom. Trading cards in general for all sports are in the boom right now, but soccer, it's the one that is hitting North America at the moment. It's been popular for a long time already in Europe and Latin America, like soccer stickers and trading cards. But now, once it enters into North America, that's when the boom happens. That's when we see those prices. Yeah, like you said, an auction yesterday, it was sold a Ronaldo Kaboom for $1.3 million. We already saw another Messi card sold last year for $1.3 million. And this is just going to keep going because that's probably the last World Cup that we're going to see Ronaldo, Messi, and Modric. So everything related to them is definitely going to jump the price, because we may see him, we may see them retiring pretty soon, and then we're going to change the generation in soccer.
6: We're talking to Ricardo Ivanecke of Pastime Sports and Games here on Pastime Radio, the collectible show with the countdown clock to

0: the FIFA World Cup 2026 counting down ever so quickly. The event now just around the corner. Panini has made a big name for itself in the soccer market over the years with its stickers. We talked about this a couple of weeks ago. Obviously, trading cards are trading cards, but stickers are something special. And some people say even more in demand simply because they're one every 4 years as opposed to annual issuance.
1: Yeah, definitely. Like the Panini stickers, they are actually a big tradition in Latin America since like the 80s. I have myself been collecting stickers since 1994, which is like the first World Cup that was born. And I have all the albums since then. And in Brazil, that's a big tradition. And I know like in another Latin America countries is the same. And of course, with all the immigration coming to Canada and also with the World Cup being hosting here, that just creates like a boom in the hobby. And World Cup stickers is like something that have been requested dozens of times in the store here. We just got a big restock and it's already flying off the shelves. And of course, Panini want to jump in the trading card sector in the boom, like we're saying. And they also put some parallels. So you can get like gold stickers, you can get black stickers. And that's going to generate more and more people trying to chase those expensive stickers. So yeah, it's definitely something that is going to drive a lot of people to the hobby. Like you said, not only collectors, but also a lot of casual collectors.
0: Ricardo Evinicke with us here on Pastime Radio, the collectible show. When you look at the World Cup with this record 48 countries competing, who are some of the countries, who are some of the individual superstars that you think have the most to gain in terms of their trading card value and their signed memorabilia value in general?
1: Yeah, definitely this year we're going to see the second World Cup for Lamine Yamal. If Spain wins the title, which they have a good chance because they're one of the favorites, Lamine Yamal is going to absolutely explode in the hobby because he's probably the next generation of players. Of course, we have Mbappe from France, which is also already a big thing in the hobby. And we will see probably a lot of happening on the England side because England has been chasing for the title for a long time. And this year they have a Harry Kane in his prime, which is going to be like incredible to see him in the field. And also last year for Croatia with Modric, last year of Argentina, and the last year for Portugal with Ronaldo. So we're going to see a lot of those things. And of course, Brazil and Germany, they have pretty young teams. We have Vini Jr. from Real Madrid in Brazil. And also we have Endrick, which is he's going to be playing for Real Madrid. He's probably the next big player on Real Madrid next year. So everyone wants to have a chance to have his cards on the World Cup as well.
0: Canada, the Canada factor, the Canadian national men's team factor. What kind of impact could a big run for the Canadian team have, not just on the event itself, but on the soccer hobby here in Canada?
1: Yeah, we can definitely see how expensive the tickets are for the Canada games. So this just shows the interest of a lot of people in the hobby. And we have like our biggest player, Alphonso Davies, is still in doubt if he's going to be in the tournament. But when you talk about World Cup, if you have a team going to the round of 16, quarterfinals, even like semifinals, some of those players that play in the Europe, they're gonna boom in their own teams as well. So it's very important for Canada doing really well in the World Cup because they're gonna be playing two games in Vancouver, one game in Toronto, and if they keep passing to the next stage, they're still gonna be playing in Vancouver maybe. So I think it's really important having this impact on the team because we saw how everything changes when we got the Canadian League for the first time, which is a success. We have like a Vancouver Rises selling out their own stadium. We also have the Whitecaps doing incredibly well here in Vancouver. We know it's like an uncertain future, but it's definitely like it's the best team in the league right now. And this is just going to keep like having more and more people playing because soccer is the most played amateur sports in Canada already. We always talk about hockey, but like soccer is the most played individual or team sports in Canada. So just show how is the impact of soccer in the community.

0: And of course, if we keep the Whitecaps here and all the big teams and in Toronto and Montreal as well, we're going to keep seeing more and more people coming to the hobby.
1: What else are you seeing strong demand for at retail here in British Columbia and across Canada?
0: Definitely everything about World Cup. A lot of people have been asking a lot about NFL because the new season is about to kick off. And with Mendoza as a quarterback, a lot of people want to start collecting that. And one of very important things that just happened, like Topps just announced that after 2031, they're going to have the exclusive rights for the FIFA. So everything FIFA related is going to be Topps. We're not going to see stickers for Panini anymore. It's all going to be Topps. And this shows how is the impact of soccer. For example, the press conference of the World Cup final is going to be held this year at the FIFA, at the Fanatics Fest, which is a fest. It's like an event held for collectors, trading card collectors, memorabilia collectors. And the biggest event in the world is going to have their press conference from the final there. So we may see like Messi in there. We may see Harry Kane. So big names in New York in that festival. So this just show how is the impact of sports and the hobby. We talk about a lot about the TCG with Pokemon and the boom. But right now, for me, it's the peak of the hobby for hockey, football, and soccer as well. So it's definitely like trading cards is on the peak. So that's something we will be discussing over the year for sure in the radio here because trading cards is just incredible. Like I've been working at Pastime since 2019, and I've never seen like a distraction before. So it's a very interesting time to start collecting, and why not investing a little bit in the hobby.
1: Ricardo, we've got you for another 90 seconds. Want to ask you quickly, the NHL and NBA playoffs are going shoulder to shoulder. You've got, of course, the Montreal Canadiens, Ivan Demidov and company in the final four, so to speak. And then you've got Canadian Shea Gilgeous-Alexander trying to bring his OKC Thunder to the NBA Finals and a second consecutive championship. Where are you getting most buzz back at retail in BC?
0: Yeah, definitely like the hockey, it's something that people have been looking a lot, especially because Demidov rookie year was last year, this year actually, 25, 26 products. So a lot of people have been searching for Ivan Demidov at the hobby. Of course, every time a Canadian team is going to the finals or is close to the finals, we have the boom. So we've been selling a lot of Demidov and Caulfield jerseys. And for NBA, like the fact that we have a Canadian player as probably the best player in the league right now, he won the title twice. And of course, with Wembanyama in the peak as well, it's a time that we have to look at the new rookies. Because most of the really big stars in the finals now, they just start playing 24-25, 25-26. And this just shows how is the generation changing. So if you talk about the hobby, that's the time to invest in the rookie cards. And now is the time to start following those players too. One of my favorite players ever is James Harden. And now he's probably in one of his last runs in the NBA Finals. And a lot of people been switching to the NBA to follow SGA and Victor Wembanyama. So we've been seeing, I think this year is a huge year for generational impact in NBA, NFL, soccer, all the sports, because the level of the athletes is so high that younger athletes are just passing like the older ones too. So it's a very interesting time to follow sports now.
1: Ricardo, we love having you on the show. Thanks so much for doing this. So we'll let you get back to your very busy weekend at Pastime Sports and Games.
0: Thank you. That was a pleasure.
1: He is Ricardo Ivanicke of Pastime Sports and Games, regular contributor to Pastime Radio, the collectible show. Big shout out and thank you to him as he broke down the Ronaldo Kaboom that went at auction, $1.35 million. Of course, that was top of the charts on our hammer price. Also, big shout out and thank you to Cedric and the team at Remy Card Market in Saint-Hubert, Quebec, just outside of Montreal. 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
0: It's Final Four time in both the National Hockey League and the NBA. The conference championship finals in the National Hockey League, pitting a Canadian-based team, the Montreal Canadiens, against the Carolina Hurricanes in round three, with Montreal going into the weekend with a 1-0 lead on the strength of that 6-2 win in game one in Raleigh on Thursday night. It's also Western Conference gut check time for the Colorado Avalanche, who are now down 2-0 against the Vegas Golden Knights. I don't think many of you would have had that on your bingo cards. And again, taking a 2-0 lead doesn't mean things are over. But when you're taking a 2-0 lead and then you're going home, as the Vegas Golden Knights are, you're in pretty good position, especially given the health and the uncertainty around Cale Makar. In the NBA, in the association, Hamilton's Shai Gilgeous-Alexander and the OKC Thunder in what should be a long, intense series against Victor Wembanyama and the San Antonio Spurs, already setting records for the most watched first two games in an NBA Western Conference championship in history, on record, 10.3 million average national audience for those first two games. That is spectacular stuff. It's basically NBA Finals stuff happening in the conference championship. And then you look at the prospects of the New York Knicks, who are playing the Cleveland Cavaliers in game three on a Saturday night. You look at those Knicks bringing the Big Apple market to either or San Antonio or OKC, and you've got monster ratings. But the monster ratings are continuing in the National Hockey League as well. Over the first two rounds of play, the best TV numbers ever in the United States, ever, like on record, average American National Audio.

0: fans. And of course, the numbers are boffo here in Canada on Rogers Sportsnet from coast to coast to coast and in the French language, TVA Sports. We'll get into all of that this hour here on the Sport Market. We're going to roll out the opening bell commentary. We'll get to the Sport Market podium funded by Alpine Credits for just the 16th time. In the history of this show, we have ourselves a platinum sport business story. We'll get to that in just a few moments. We'll also be joined by the sport professor, Rick Horro, the visiting sport business expert at Harvard University, and by our collectibles guru, our trading card expert, Ken Richardson of Pastime Sports and Games. Cristiano Ronaldo Kaboom, $1.35 million at auction. Earlier this week. That is where the premium is in soccer in these weeks leading up to the FIFA 2026 World Cup. Let's get right into it with our opening bell commentary. We often talk about heritage brands. And this week in the business of sport, it's got a lot of currency as the Montreal Canadiens are a heritage brand in the Stanley Cup semifinals, in the Eastern Conference final. And it shows the power we've seen when original six franchises are in the playoffs, going on deep runs. The television numbers are strong right across the board. But this year, it's at a completely different level. And I can guarantee you, if I had asked you who was the most watched NHL hockey team in these playoffs, in the United States on either ESPN or TNT, you wouldn't say the Montreal Canadiens because everything is stacked against it because they don't even have measurement by Nielsen of the Montreal market. This is pure American viewership. The Montreal Canadiens are the most watched team so far in the playoffs south of the border and, of course, here north of the border, given the connection and the engagement of being that heritage brand. It's a remarkable statistic that just puts in place how strong the TV numbers are, which we'll get into in just a few moments. Collectibles are also reflecting this market. You've got a lot of young teams. This is the youngest team in the National Hockey League playoffs by a significant margin of almost 3 or 4 years of age. Less than 26 years of age. The other three teams in the conference finals are basically at 29 average age. As was pointed out by Doug McLean on the Real Kipper and Bourne on Friday on the Sportsnet Radio Network, Montreal has 9 first-round draft picks on their roster, 3 of their own on their roster. You combine with the age, and there's a lot of fandom here over these next couple of years. And the other thing that we wanted to put out there in an opening bell commentary, this shows when you've got the history of a team like the Montreal Canadiens, and it's the same with the Toronto Maple Leafs here in Canada, you're bringing along multiple generations of viewers. You're bringing along that level of historic connection. And you go back to 1993, the last time a Canadian team won the Stanley Cup. Kids who were age 8, age 12 then, who are now age 41 to 45 now, just bring a strong demographic to the table. And that's one explanation why these TV numbers are absolutely boffo, is just the connection to when we were as fans first imprinted, whether it was as fans of the Habs or the Leafs or the Edmonton Oilers, any of the Canadian-based franchises, any team in the league, you tend to form that connection 8 to 12 years of age. You add all that together, you've got a remarkable couple of weeks here on television here in Canada. That is our opening bell commentary, the power of heritage brands from a TV viewership point of view, largely because it's just such a great storytelling opportunity as well. Let's check out our podium.
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1: Again, for just the 16th time in the 18-year history of the show, we have ourselves a platinum sport business story. But the bronze medal story, the story number four this week, is such a fascinating one from a television technology point of view, from a sport business technology point of view. Later today, on this Saturday, the LA Galaxy will play the Houston Dynamo in Major League Soccer action on Apple TV. The storyline, it's the first time in MLS television history that a game will be captured entirely on iPhone 17 Pro.
2: Complete the double. The ball played in behind. Pack, what a one! Scores! Defense-splitting pass from Marco Reus, and it's clinical from Gabriel Peck. Galaxy lead.
1: LA Galaxy, of course, one of the long-standing successful franchises in MLS. They're going to make history on the technology side later today. In the silver medal position, our number three sport business story of the week, Nashville Music City will be hosting Super Bowl in the year 2030.
3: That's right. Come 2030, all eyes will be here at the new Nissan Stadium. I am standing in front of what is soon to be the host of the Super Bowl in 2030.
4: Music City will become a Super Bowl city.
3: ESPN NFL analyst Adam Schefter, one of the first to announce Nashville as the host city for Super Bowl 2030.
1: Courtesy of WIBR Nashville, this is a big deal for the city of Nashville. Not just for its football import, but the cross-marketing that the NFL is doing so strongly, promoting not just the Super Bowl, but its playoffs as an entertainment, as cross-marketing with music. And it won't get much better than being in Music City in the year 2030. And that could very well be the year that Taylor Swift agrees to do the Super Bowl halftime show. Sidebar note, for those of you looking at the chances of Montreal and Vancouver possibly getting expansion franchises, certainly I think applications are forthcoming on both fronts, but this gives Nashville another edge, not just on the football side of things, not just on its football candidacy, but as a sport market. And getting Nashville that kind of attention will go a long way to supporting its MLB franchise application, which is almost certain to come this round of expansion. In the gold medal position, our number two sport business story of the week, the record-setting TV pace continues in the NHL and the NBA. Game 7, Buffalo Sabres, Montreal Canadiens, 8 million average national audience in North America, 3 million in the United States, 5 million in Canada, which means on a per capita basis, Canadians are outwatching Americans 15 to 1 in this series.
5: But they've been shot out of a cannon. Now let's see how Montreal responds. It's Suzuki on that left flank for Caulfield. Along with Slafkovsky in front. Here's Caulfield. Scores! There's the answer. A minute in. And return fire from Montreal.
1: Chris Cuthbert on Rogers Sportsnet from coast to coast to coast, calling that game one of the Eastern Conference Series against the Carolina Hurricanes. But the big story, Game 7, Buffalo Sabres, Montreal Canadiens, about 3.4 million on CBC and Sportsnet, another 1.5 million and change on TVA Sports in the French language. You add it all up, you've got 5 million average national audience in Canada, 3 million record average national audience south of the border. But our platinum story for the 16th time in the history of the sport market is Stan Kroenke. Not only on the strength of him seeing his Arsenal FC win the Premiership,

0: trip this week, but the fact that it now gives him titles in five global leagues.
1: Saka. There's the header! Goal! And there's the goal! Kai Havertz has scored! Arsenal lead!

0: Our platinum sport business story this week, Stan Kroenke laying claim to being the most successful owner in the history of sport, not just in North America, but now globally. Nobody can say what Stan Kroenke can say in terms of championships in four of the five major leagues in North America and five global leagues, period. He is someone who can basically say to his fans, I funded this to be the best, to win championships, and that's exactly what Stan Kroenke has done. More on this with the sport professor, Rick Horro, the visiting sport business expert from Harvard University. Next, and at the bottom of the hour, it's Ken Richardson of Pastime Sports and Games looking at OPG Platinum Hockey and what makes it such an interesting heritage brand with a modern touch. That and a lot more still to come here on The Sport Market.
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2: 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It just means being smart about your movement and equipment. And that's where Kintec comes in. They listened, they were attentive, and they were able to provide solutions. Staying active means my independence and my freedom. Kintec enabled me to have longevity in the things that I enjoy doing.
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4: Because there's urgency to get him back, like, since he's gotten hurt. Like, you know, but it's going to be Kale's decision on when he's coming back, you know. Like, he's doing all the work he can possibly do to try to get back as fast as he can. And when we get word he can play, then that's great. But, like, I don't make that decision for him.
5: Bednar's comments from behind the bench of the Colorado Avalanche, who find themselves down 2-0 against the Vegas Golden Knights, with the health status of Cale Makar very much in question. And there's absolutely no question that that could be a series-defining injury if indeed he doesn't get back and get back soon. Now, not to say that the Avalanche can't win twice in Vegas, but this is the dream scenario for John Tortorella and the Golden Knights, is to have taken both in Denver and now going home to T-Mobile Arena on the Strip in Las Vegas. The sport professor is Rick Horro, and we're lucky enough to have him each and every weekend here on the Sport Market, rating and debating the Bulls and Bears of sport business. Rick, we'll get to the NHL and the NBA and the BAFO television numbers in both leagues on both sides of the border, but wanted to ask you about our Platinum Sport Business story. Stan Kroenke, his Arsenal FC wins the premiership, which means he's now got that title to go along with an NFL Super Bowl, with the Los Angeles Rams, NBA championship, Larry O'B with the Denver Nuggets. The Colorado Avalanche of the National Hockey League, the Colorado Rapids of Major League Soccer. Those 4 of 5 North American leagues, he's got titles. The only one he's missing is Major League Baseball. And then you throw in the Colorado Mammoth and a couple of titles there in the National Lacrosse League. He is arguably the most successful owner in all of professional sport. What makes Stan Kroenke tick? What makes him such a supportive owner of his various portfolio franchises?
6: Because he is supportive. When you think of the people that he originally, the Lewicki relationship and then AEG's involvement across the board, he's able to take the disciplines of his various entities and pick the best ones to serve each and every one of his assets. And then when you think about how he then deploys that, it becomes a very unique proposition that everybody wants to follow. There are a lot of owners who feel like they can, you know, write a check and get the dollars and all of a sudden they got championships. And, you know, you've yet to see that. Certainly, you get to see it across the pond and here, let alone, you know, having multiple franchises successfully all over the place. Kudos to him and kudos to his organization.
5: The most expensive stadium in the world is his, and he privately financed it. A lot of owners won't move a step unless they've got at least significant public money, if not being fully publicly subsidized. Do you think he gets enough credit for the approach he's taken to real estate, which, of course, is his bag? That's his bread and butter. But the fact that he said, no, we're going to build our own stadium in Inglewood and we're going to finance it privately. Do you think he gets enough credit for what that does?
6: No, but I'll also expand it to say that real estate developers as stadium owners / team owners basically don't get enough credit because they look at the overall investment.

0: in a way that's much different than a lot of other owners do who don't have that experience. And I also mean Steve Ross down here, you know, $4 billion all told for the renovations, et cetera. And it's not a stadium, but it's a Formula One velodrome, you know, celebrating the Formula One in Montreal today and tomorrow for you. But the tennis center and all of the other events that happened, the World Cup, in those facilities. And that's a huge real estate play in part of the South Florida area that is, frankly, a few years away from being market-driven for traditional return on real estate investment. It's kind of, you know, out between development areas. So, too, with Kroenke, although he has a lot bigger holdings, and when you take a look at how he approaches things, remember, when he was still in St. Louis, he bought the real estate that ultimately became the SoFi Center site in L.A., and everybody thought he was crazy. Well, it was a real estate investment. If it didn't happen and if he didn't move, he still would have made a lot of money on the real estate piece. But no, he didn't get enough credit.
1: Stan Kroenke's already had one Super Bowl at SoFi Stadium. He's got another one coming up in February of 2027. On Valentine's Day, of all days, a point of departure for the National Football League. Got to tell you, we've talked about the strategy. We've talked about the NHL and the NBA going shoulder to shoulder during these playoffs. Rivalry marketing, play-in tournaments on the NBA side of things, the wild cards on the

0: Oh, it's an either or. Yeah.
1: If you want to make it one. If you want to make it one.
0: Well, it's both. Yeah, no, it's both, because when you think of the dynamic games that are fundamentally the Thunder Spurs, that has all the glitz of an NBA final. Yet, you know, we're going to watch the Knicks roll continuously, and you know, nobody expected then the winner of that Western Conference final is going to get beaten up, and then they face the Knicks probably. So, and of course, the NHL finals too. You know, 8 different networks are put together by those two leagues to cooperate. And the bottom line is the traditional, the over-the-top, the broadcast, the cable, they're all working together to promote each other. That's part of it. And then the other part of it is the early conditioning of the market. You have the Emirates Cup beginning of the season that everybody kind of was excited about, certainly Spurs fans, a little bit of the taste of things to come. And that wasn't your normal start. And then on the NHL side, you know, you got the Olympics. And so that drove people. Bottom line is there was more excitement earlier in the season with a whole bunch of cooperation than ever before. Those are the reasons why it's not just one. It's not either. It is both.
1: We're talking to the sport professor, Rick Horrell, here on the Sport Market for another couple of minutes here on this yet again busy weekend, Indy 500 and a lot more. Music City will be hosting the Super Bowl in 2030. Does that become the year that Taylor Swift finally does a Super Bowl halftime show?
0: Oh, boy. What am I, Entertainment Tonight? I mean, you know, how the hell do I know?
1: TMZ, I thought.
0: Yeah, well, frankly, you know, if I am ready for Taylor Swift's really kind of exciting tribute to the NFL, you wait for the new stadium in Kansas, which will be domed, and therefore there will be a Super Bowl there. My sense, it's 2032, 2033. That's a long time from now. But, you know, if she's gonna pay homage to a particular city, maybe it's Kansas City. Bottom line is, that is a kind of a great question that is, frankly, unexpected coming from you.
1: Okay, I'll do my best. I'll try to get more of those good questions for you. Hey, listen, our bronze medal story, Apple TV, Major League Soccer style, LA Galaxy against Houston Dynamo today on this Saturday. First time ever that an MLS game will be telecast on iPhone 17 Pro. It'll be entirely captured on iPhone 17 Pro. What is this going to do to the expansion of the television market, the podcast market, the online content market?
0: Yeah, it's interesting. Well, it's all tests. So if it backfires for some reason, it'll do less than nothing. My sense is it'll do a lot, because these companies don't make those kind of investments unless they believe it's going to take a next step. And when you think about it, it's going to cause people to think twice about the kind of equipment they buy and the kind of geofencing for content. We also understand now we've passed the Rubicon about making sure that you know what devices are capable of having what kind of shows and what kind of platform. But, you know, the type of device within each sub-device, it's taking it to a new level.
1: What is your eye on the rest of the weekend? What is must-watch television? What is must-listen radio for you?
0: Well, my eye is the Cubs continuing to get thrashed after they win 20 out of 22. And then I got my World Series tickets, and here we go down the toilet. But it's only, you know, May or June. So I'll be doing some of that. Obviously, Indy 500, the tribute to Kyle Busch. Daytona as well, mostly Charlotte and mostly NASCAR. And so then, you know, you get ready for post-Memorial Day intensity of baseball, and I can't wait for the end of those conference finals.
1: We always love having you on. Have a terrific weekend. Say hi to Duke for us, and we'll talk to you again next weekend.
0: See you next week, pal. Bye.
1: 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We'll talk about the OPG heritage brand, in this case, OPG Platinum Hockey. That's next with Ken Richardson of Pastime Sports and Games. He's our collectibles guru.

0: our trading card expert, and we'll also talk about the impact of the Montreal Canadiens, a original six brand, a heritage brand, in the conference finals.
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6: Walensky thought about going after it, backed away. Barbashev got it up. Here's Eichel with it. Eichel waiting, shoots, goes! Jack Eichel off the post and in. Fails, ties the game and won.
7: And they wind up winning game two after winning game one, giving them a 2-0 lead going back to T-Mobile Arena in Las Vegas. The Vegas Golden Knights setting themselves up for a potential upset here. Avalanche, from start to finish, had the best season, the best regular season in the National Hockey League. But the Cale Makar injury certainly casting a pall over their prospects in this series. And the other side, it's the Heritage brand, the original six brand of the Montreal Canadiens against the Carolina Hurricanes. And that one goes to a game two at Lenovo Center in Raleigh, North Carolina on a Saturday night. And if Montreal can find a way to steal another one in Raleigh, you'd have to think that the conference championship rut that the Carolina Hurricanes might get into the heads of those Canes. It's time, though, to check out some other hot stuff.
5: Hot stuff. What's hot in jerseys, merchandising, and licensing on the Sport Market.
7: Heritage brands combined with a modern touch. That's what's hot this week on the Sport Market report, the special report, hot stuff. We've got ourselves not only the OPG Heritage brand, but the platinum touch, the chromium touch. You add it together, you've got something that appeals to all demographics. It combines the best of both worlds, and it's creating significant demand at retail. And no one knows that better than Ken Richardson of Pastime Sports and Games. And Ken, you've almost been taken aback by the response to Upper Deck OPG Platinum Hockey.
8: Yeah, it's been a really strong brand. Starting with 15-16 with Connor McDavid's rookie year, it really started to pick up steam. And fast forward to this past week with people hunting Matthew Schaefer rookie cards. You get a on-card, hard-signed, autographed rookie card in every box. So it's got a lot of people hunting all the top rookies.
7: What else do you think creates the appeal of Upper Deck OPG Platinum?
8: Well, it's got the OPG name, which appeals to so many longtime collectors that remember going to the local convenience store when they were a little person and getting a pack of cards and a stick of gum, to the modern day young person where the card is manufactured.

0: out of a chromium substrate printed card, where it's a lot more shinier version, and they have all these different colors. People call it collecting the rainbow, where you can get a blue, red, green, all the way down to a gold one of one, where they're all serial numbered out of different amounts. It makes it a really fun chase for collectors.
1: We'll have more of that, of course, on our release of the week segment on our companion show, Pastime Radio, the collectible show, later on this weekend, Ken. But I did want to talk about the big auction news, the big hammer price in the world of soccer trading cards. The Cristiano Ronaldo kaboom going for $1.35 million US.

0: I don't think even you saw that coming.
1: Wow. When I saw that, I definitely needed to do a double take, you know, a relatively modern 2018 trading card. Most certainly, it is a one of one, so it's the only green version that does exist. But it doesn't include an autograph or a piece of memorabilia that's been match used, which is usually included on a card that trades at this level. But it certainly goes to show how strong the luxury side of the market is.
0: We're talking to Ken Richardson of Pastime Sports and Games here on the Sport Market. Ken, when you look at the Montreal Canadiens, television numbers are through the roof, especially on Rogers Sportsnet from coast to coast to coast, and also on the TVA Sports Network in the French language. 3 million Americans watching on ESPN south of the border, 5 million Canadians watching, for a total North American audience of 8 million. That can't help but support retail sales of red, white, and blue merchandise, Montreal Canadiens merchandise. Why is this such a big phenomenon? Is it simply the history, the heritage brand status? Is it the fact that the team is so young? Why have they made such special inroads so early on the collectible side of things?
1: Well, I think, any Canadian team that does well in the playoffs, I think you're going to see, probably sales doubling each round. So you're going to get a really nice bump when a team enters the playoffs, or people wanting to support the team, and, you know, doubling in the second round, doubling in the conference final, and again doubling in the Stanley Cup final. And when you have a brand like Montreal, a heritage brand that has so many fans coast to coast, you're not going to see that just in a local market where you're going to find in, you know, a more expansion style team, you know, a team that's say a Utah or something like that, where, you know, the team hasn't been there to have all that generational fandom built in like a Montreal has. Anybody that's involved in Montreal or selling Montreal memorabilia, the pubs, everybody wanting to even just watch the game, go wear their colors to the games, to the local watering holes where they're going to watch the game. It's a real economic boom for everybody involved.
0: How much of a factor is the age of the Montreal Canadiens and all of the rookie cards that have been produced over these last 18 months because of them being the youngest team in the playoffs, an average age of less than 26 on the roster?
1: Well, that's going to do a lot of things for not just the individual's rookie cards, but the products where people can find those rookie cards included. So in 25-26 Upper Deck Series 1, before the playoffs started, Demidoff was the most sought-after rookie card in that product, and you're just going to see that accelerate more and more. So the younger the player and the more recent the releases of that rookie card, you're going to definitely see big moves in those particular products. Again, you're going to see that in both the Opeachy Platinum is going to have Demidoff and Schaefer, so you're going to have the unanimous rookie of the year and someone that's still performing and performing incredibly well in the playoffs. So you're going to see that not just in the individual cards, but the products that contain them as well, or potentially contain them.
0: We're talking to Ken Richardson. One more question here on the Sport Market. You look at where we're at going into the weekend. the FIFA

0: World Cup is still a month away. When does the retail buzz really hit? Is it any day now, or is it still going to be a couple of weeks away for maximal effect?
1: Well, the impact that we're already seeing on the collectible side of things, the trading cards, which are just starting to be released. We got stickers. The Panini stickers is just, I expected it to be a very big driver, but I'm completely blown away how strong the interest is in the stickers. I think on the apparel side of things, the scarves, the jerseys, all of that type of stuff is still yet to come, because people are going to want to be wearing all of that gear when they're going to a match or watching a match. So in the non-apparel side, we're seeing it already. On the apparel side, I think we're about 3 weeks away from one heck of a boom into that as well.
0: We'll watch for it, and we'll have you break it down for us, Ken. Have a terrific rest of the weekend. I look forward to teaming up with you on Pastime Radio, The Collectible Show.
1: Fantastic. Thanks so much for having me.
0: He is Ken Richardson of Pastime Sports and Games. You can reach him at ken@pastimesports.ca. And meanwhile, for those of you listening on our national network, you can score a touchdown in the Caribbean this coming winter. 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
17: Takes the hit from Natchez, he'll back in it in. Caves settling it down, trying to clear it, and went off to a field. Michael over the Parmesan, scores! Ivan Parmesan, off the board in, and Vegas has taken the lead.
0: That Barbashev goal gives the Vegas Golden Knights a 2-0 lead in the Western Conference Final of the NHL Stanley Cup Playoffs, with games 3 and 4 shifting to T-Mobile Arena on the Strip in Las Vegas. And meanwhile, the Montreal Canadiens, looking to do what might have been the unthinkable going into the series, is to try to steal two. They've already got one in the bank, a 6-2 win on Thursday night. Looking to go home to the Bell Center with at least the split, of course, and the bonus round would be to go to the Bell Center and take in that atmosphere with a 2-0 lead. Having said that, the Montreal Canadiens have been colorblind in terms of home ice advantage. They've been just as successful, if not more successful, on the road than they've been at home. So you just never know. But that one is driving BAFO TV numbers on both sides of the border, including the Montreal Canadiens. This is like unheard of in American television, especially during a Stanley Cup round where you've got, you know, some pretty strong U.S. markets. But the most watched team in the playoffs through the first two rounds, the Montreal Canadiens, south of the border. We obviously know there's 5 million plus watching in English and French on Sportsnet from coast to coast to coast, and also in the TVA sports network in the French language. But for them to be the number one in the United States is absolutely unheard of. Let's roll out the 5 hottest franchises this week in the business of sport.
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0: Our power rankings combine the wins and losses, especially recent winning streaks, with the sport business indicators such as franchise valuation, annual revenues, television, attendance, merchandising sales, and more. And on that note, honorable mention to Shai Gilgeous-Alexander and the OKC Thunder, and also to Victor Wembanyama and the San Antonio Spurs. Those two teams, 1-1, going into action this weekend with the series shifting to San Antonio. Thunder valued at $4.35 billion. The Spurs, $4.31 billion. Also, honorable mention to the Carolina Hurricanes, who before the Game 1 loss against the Habs had won 8 straight games. Their valuation, $1.95 billion. Also, honorable mention to the Vancouver Whitecaps FC, who are valued at close to $470 million by Forbes magazine. They're 9-2-2, second best record overall in all of Major League Soccer. Of course, they've got the relocation fear and concern, local market, all levels of government, corporate community trying to work through that. San Jose Earthquakes, 9-2-3, also getting honorable mention alongside

0: Nashville. Cleveland Guardians, 9-1 in their last 10. There's an honorable mention there. And then the Milwaukee Brewers, 30-18 going into the weekend, 8-2 in their last 10. But none of them are in the top five.
1: Number five.
0: It is the Tampa Bay Rays, 34-15, 8-2 in their last 10. Their valuation, $1.25 billion. It'll take a real spike once the $2.3 billion stadium is built to replace Tropicana.
1: Number four.
0: It is the Atlanta Braves, 36-16. They're playing ball at a 6.92 clip. Their valuation, $3.25 billion.
1: Number two.
0: It is the Montreal Canadiens going into the conference finals with a valuation of $3.4 billion and heritage brand status.
1: Number one.
0: The New York Knicks up 2-0, looking to go 3-0 with a valuation of just under $10 billion.
1: The Sport Market on Sportsnet 650 presents the Rolfson Report, the comedy of sport with Torben Rolfson.
2: Huge ratings for the Montreal Buffalo series. Estimates that 1 in 2 people in those cities were watching. Makes me wonder what the other 50% were doing. Eating poutine and wings? Do they know you can combine those snacking activities with watching hockey? It's not a zero-sum lifestyle. Jakub Dobish, or as I like to call him, Jake Dobes. Hey, the Vegas Golden Knights had a second-round draft pick taken away from them after John Tortorella skipped his post-game media availability. That seems a little severe. I know Jim Benning used to give other GMs around the league second-rounders as birthday presents. Come on, maybe a sixth or seventh there. Lighten up, Gary. And Nacho Celebrini scored 2 goals as Canada beat Italy 6-0. Canada versus 25 other Canadians of dubious ties to Italy.
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12: Hockey and basketball, quite the 1-2 punch here as we approach the end of May. This shoulder season, of course, defined not only by the beginning of the 162-game marathon that is the Major League Baseball season and the countdown to the FIFA 2026 World Cup, which will have 6 matches in Toronto and 7 matches in Vancouver. Canada, one of 3 host countries. Everything about this World Cup, biggest ever, 104 matches, 48 nations, 16 host cities. That's obviously going to become increasingly a talking point over these next few weeks, especially the prospects of Canada's national men's team. But it's absolutely defined by the NHL and the NBA going shoulder to shoulder with their respective playoffs. And this

0: has been, you know, a decade in the making, and they've only got closer and closer. The last few years, they've been literally starting the same Saturday. And it now gets us to the conference finals, where we've got four basketball teams left in the running and four hockey teams, including the heritage brand that is the Montreal Canadiens. And we'll kick that around this hour as well here on the Sport Market, where we're rating, debating the bulls and bears of sport business. Business aside, just from a sheer entertainment point of view, Zach Clark in the producer's chair, these playoffs have been terrific to watch. There's been more than our share of overtime games. You certainly would like to see as many best of sevens. So far, the Montreal Canadiens have provided that not once, but twice.
1: Well, I'm hoping they make it thrice here in the conference finals in what was an incredibly entertaining match that certainly wasted no time getting the scoring underway. If you just looked at the first 60 seconds, they were on pace for 120 goals in that game. Didn't end up reaching it, much to my chagrin, but either way, it was still an incredibly entertaining game. You certainly saw and I think felt the rust of the Carolina Hurricanes team. I've never seen someone like Jacob Slavin have such a bad defensive performance, and I think any Montreal Canadiens fans who are counting their sheep or resting their laurels after game one, you can't underestimate this Hurricanes team. I don't think they're going to be swept in the conference finals yet again, although it's certainly been a pattern. As for the Western Conference Finals, I feel quite shaky right now. If you're an Avs fan, I think if you don't get Cale Makar back, it's hard to see a way that the Avs can get back into that series with the way Vegas is playing, with a Mitch Marner that looks like an absolute playoff beast, just like everyone in Toronto said he would be.
0: He's Zach Clark. I'm Tom Mayenek. We're both happy to have you along for the ride. Just very quickly, one more for you. You were resolute in the fact that the Habs didn't have what you thought they needed to be able to take out the Hurricanes. Now you're saying, well, I don't think they're going to, the Hurricanes aren't going to get swept. Which is it? Are you still resolute in your support for the Hurricanes as being the better team over a seven-game series?
1: I absolutely am. I will double down on that take. I do think the Carolina Hurricanes are going to beat the Montreal Canadiens. I will admit that it may end up being a bit more of a shootout series than I thought. I kind of anticipated a lot of, you know, 2-1, 3-2 kind of scores, and ultimately I still do think Carolina comes away with it. But boy, if you get the performances from guys like Slavin, Anderson, really everyone on that Hurricanes team that you did in game one, there's no doubt Montreal was the better team game one. So I still think Carolina's the better team overall. I still think they are going to be the team making it to the Stanley Cup final out of the Eastern Conference.
0: Coming up later this hour, at the bottom of the hour, John Festinger of Chandler, Fogden, Lyman. He'll check in on the group of seven, which, of course, our entire focus is on the Montreal Canadiens, being that one Canadian-based franchise still alive just past the halfway mark of the Stanley Cup playoffs. We'll also check out the good, the bad, and the ugly practices in the business of sport with John as well. But off the top, we'll check back in on our podium.
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0: For the 14th time in the history of this show, I might have said 16th time off the top, but for the 14th time, and the first time since August of last year, we've got ourselves a platinum sport business story. It's so big, gold doesn't do it justice. And it really is all about Stan Kroenke. His Arsenal win the premiership. First time since 2004. That's a big deal for Arsenal. And it's a big deal for Stan Kroenke. He can easily lay claim to being the most successful owner in North American professional sport. He's got himself now a premiership. He's got himself an NFL Super Bowl. He's got himself an NBA championship, a Larry O'B with the Denver Nuggets. He's got an MLS Cup with the Colorado Rapids. And you throw in also the Colorado Avalanche. And they've got a couple of Stanley Cups with him as owner. Then for you lacrosse fans, the Colorado Mammoth, one of the real successful franchises in the National Lacrosse League, that's also a Stan Kroenke property. And to make things full circle, he also owns the most expensive arena, most expensive stadium in all of North American professional sport, $5 billion plus SoFi Stadium, which has already hosted one Super Bowl and will host the 2027 Super Bowl on Valentine's Day, February of 2027. In the bronze medal position, this week our number four sport business story of the week, and it's a very cool sport tech, sport media item, and that is that the LA Galaxy will be playing the Houston Dynamo on this Saturday on Apple TV, Major League Soccer action, in the first ever MLS game captured entirely on iPhone 17 Pro. That's a big deal. And it'll be interesting to see what impact it has on digital in general, streaming in general, quality of podcasts. All those things are spinoff scenarios here. From a marketing point of view, it is massive for Apple and iPhone to get this kind of positioning, especially with a market like Major League Soccer's. They've also tested it in MLB as well. Watch for that to be happening very soon indeed. But it's the first time for Apple TV to have iPhone 17 Pro coverage. In the silver medal position this week, our third biggest sport business story of the week, Nashville Music City gets Super Bowl in 2030. Will that be the debut of Taylor Swift as the halftime show? Will she wait for Nashville, or does she wind up doing her thing at another earlier opportunity? I count 2030. Kid would probably be a couple years old by then. Her hubby, a couple years into retirement by then. Not a bad time to do what is inevitable. At some point, she will bring that stardom to the halftime show. Gold goes to the record-setting television numbers in both Canada and the United States, headlined by a Game 7 between the Montreal Canadiens and the Buffalo Sabres. 8 million was the North America-wide audience. 5 million in Canada. More than half of that, about 3.4 billion on CBC and Sportsnet. And then about 1.5 million on TVA Sports in the French language. From a fan engagement point of view, it's just another reminder how big hockey television, playoff television is in Canada. Canadians are outwatching Americans in, or at least they were in that series between Buffalo and the Montreal Canadiens, by a margin of 15 to 1 on a per capita basis, given the fact the United States is 9 times bigger. You can do the math quite simply. 3 million Americans, 5 million Canadians. It shows you that hockey is still king, very much king here in Canada. And we already mentioned off the top our 14th platinum sport business story in the 18-year history of the sport market. Stan Kroenke winning the premiership, his Arsenal winning the premiership. He's the most successful owner in all of professional sport, and he headlines our Bulls and Bears.
2: It's time for the Bulls and Bears of sports business. Winners and losers in the business of sports. The fast-rising stocks and the ones who've fallen.
0: No other owner can lay claim to multiple titles won in 4 of the 5 major North American professional sports leagues, all but Major League Baseball. Nor can they boast of winning championships in 5 of the biggest leagues in the world. But Stan Kroenke can. His success has translated into a multiple franchise valuation of more than $23 billion U.S. dollars, making his Kroenke Sports and Entertainment Ownership Group the most highly valued on the planet. Kroenke also owns SoFi Stadium, which he financed privately to the tune of $5.5 billion U.S. dollars, and has turned it into one of the best stadiums in the world as home of the Rams in LA.

0: He's already won the rights, as we mentioned a few minutes ago, to Super Bowl 61 to be held at SoFi next February on Valentine's Day, to be exact. Kroenke, whose personal net worth is estimated to be 26.8 billion U.S., could still add another Stanley Cup this spring, but his Avalanche will have to find a way to erase a 2-0 deficit at the hands of the Vegas Golden Knights in the Western Conference Final. And when it comes to our Bears of the Week, the biggest losers this week in the business of sport, I'm going with Tom Dundon. He is a tale of two professional franchises in two different cities. He's the, on one hand, the owner of the NHL Carolina Hurricanes. He's also the lead partner in the Portland Trailblazers of the NBA, which were purchased by Dundon's group for $4.25 billion U.S. on April 1st. With the Hurricanes, his turnaround strategy has generally earned kudos. He came in with, like, you know, ridiculously lowballing on the goaltending side of things, but he's generally earned kudos, and he's helped keep the Raleigh-based club Stanley Cup contender for most of the past half decade in the Eastern Conference, and that's quite an achievement. With the Trailblazers, however, in my books, he's gone way past common cost-cutting in business operations to lay off more than 70 employees. Moreover, he's cut advanced scouts, trimmed athlete services, and has almost made a mantra out of wanting to have the lowest-paid head coach in the NBA. It's one thing to streamline organizational bloat, and it's quite another to go cheap on the coaching staff, two-way players, and scouts. What many consider to be product makers in basketball ops. If he goes too far on that front, he'll soon see shrinking revenues from the fans in Portland, especially if he does not seem to take any pride in building a winning team on and off the court. The best franchises, the best owners in professional sport build fan engagement by making it clear they're prepared to invest to win. Yes, there's the former Oakland Athletics and Moneyball. Yes, there's the Tampa Bay Rays, who just find ways to win on small payrolls. But in general, they're the exception to the rule. Those are our Bulls and Bears, the biggest winners and losers this week in the business of sport. You can check out a full meal deal, Bulls and Bears, in the pages of Post Media. Just search out Bulls and Bears. Next up, we dig deeper on our big podium of storylines, including what is causing such a strong following for the Montreal Canadiens, record television numbers, and more. We'll get into all of that next, right here on The Sport Market.
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2: 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After they ride a four-goal first to a 6-2 victory.
1: Can Carolina respond in Game 2? Or will the Habs take a commanding series lead back to Canada? You just have to watch the Stanley Cup playoffs. 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
2: Aho and Jarvis. And here's a break. It's still Deneau in. Scores! Deneau! 4-on-4! And Montreal has the lead.
0: Chris Cuthbert on Hockey Night in Canada. Rogers Sportsnet from coast to coast to coast. He and Craig Simpson on the Montreal Canadiens beat, as are an increasingly large number of Canadian-based fans of the Habs. And part of that is just history and Original Six heritage brand status. Part of it is style of play. Part of it is the youth of the franchise. As Doug McLean pointed out on the Real Kipper and Bourne,

0: on the Fan 590 and the Sportsnet Radio Network on Friday, Doug McLean pointing out with Nick Kyprios that you've got 9 first-round picks in the roster, 3 of their own first-round picks. That is a masterclass in terms of rebuild. And you'd have to think that they're even ahead of schedule here, given the way they've been playing so far. They're a fun team to watch. All of that translates into television numbers. Storytelling is what ultimately drives TV numbers, and it certainly is the case. And we'll get into more of that this hour here with John Festinger of Chandler, Fogden, Lyman. If you're listening on any of our national affiliates from coast to coast, including CJME 980 Regina and CKOM 650 Saskatoon, you can score a touchdown in the Caribbean. You can join CFL legend Adam Big Hill and Saskatchewan Roughriders Jameer Thurman on a 7-day cruise departing from Fort Lauderdale on February 20th, 2027. It's a once-in-a-lifetime experience for CFL fans. 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Your highlight moment in terms of when you were imprinted, and I'm going to get to one of the explanations why the Montreal Canadiens are so popular in these 2026 playoffs. Always a Canadian-based franchise will get a bump in a long run. The Vancouver Canucks and the Boston Bruins teamed up for that back in 2011. But there's some other special considerations, and I wanted to make the case by using you as our little control sample, so to speak. When did you start watching hockey, and when did you find that you first had that favorite team feel for a certain franchise or a player connection that really has stayed with you all your life?
1: Well, I remember as a kid, the very first time I was introduced to hockey was when I had come up for a glass of water after my bedtime, saw my parents watching Vancouver Canucks game in our living room. But it wasn't until we spent about 2 months with our family out in Ottawa that I fell in love with the sport. Getting to go to my first game, and as a kid, hearing the roar of the crowd, watching the speed of the game in person, I will never forget Daniel Alfredsson skating down the right side, winding up a slap shot right past Marty Turco of the Dallas Stars, and hearing the crowd pop. That was what really got me into the sport. And of course, then the Senators end up going all the way to the Stanley Cup Finals that year. And you're totally right, Tom. I like the word imprinted, because that truly is what it feels like when you're a kid, to fall in love with that team, to first really feel the emotional ties of what it means to be a sports fan, to have your day made or broken by the success of the team that you root for, and having that unified connection to the other fans in the city and for the team that you're cheering for. And right now, there's a lot of kids across Canada that are having that exact moment with these Montreal Canadiens. The same rooting every single game for these playoff teams. And it really is. It's the kind of memories like that that turn casual hockey fans into lifelong diehard fans through the good and through the bad.
0: So the science says that most imprinting happens between the ages of 8 and 12, which sure seems to fit for you. If you started watching age 6 and you're in the 6, 7, 8-year block, you didn't abandon the Senators. You sort of stayed with them in those high single digits, probably until the age of at least 12.
1: Yeah, absolutely. It was one of those things where, of course, living in Vancouver when we came back, I did kind of more gravitate towards the local team, the Canucks. But you're right, that Senators allegiance never left. And to this day, I kind of consider myself, as many would disagree with me, I'm kind of a fan of two teams simply because of that upbringing. But you're totally right, Tom. It stays with you as a kid. And it's one of those things where I think if you close your eyes, I'm sure even you can remember your kind of first hockey memories, because they're just that powerful. They really are kind of building block memories for people.
0: Yeah, no question. I'm another example of imprinting. I spent my age 8 to 12 in Montreal. Montreal Canadiens were a dynasty at the time. It was almost like a rite of passage that if it was May, you were winning the Stanley Cup.

And certainly I was lucky enough to be there in 1993 at the old Montreal Forum, the last time a Canadian-based franchise won a Stanley Cup. And if you would have told me as we were leaving the Montreal Forum on St. Catherine Street, before things got a little bit wild, I must say, if you had told me that it would be 30-plus years before another Canadian team won a Stanley Cup, I would have thought you were absolutely crazy. But that's exactly where we're at. And that's why there is some pent-up demand at play here in terms of television numbers, as there was in 2021 on their last run where they made it to the final against the Tampa Bay Lightning and were clearly outclassed by the better team, the Tampa Bay Lightning. But there's not, it's not just the pent-up demand. This is about likability as well. This is about the age of the team and how much upside there is to fandom. But it's also about demographics. Those who were 8 to 12 in 1993 are now 41 to 45. That is a prime midpoint television demographic. You think of 18 to 34s, this leads to that. 18 to 54 is completely taking advantage of that.

0: 7 of the Buffalo series. We'll get into more of that with John Festinger next as we continue to rate and debate the bulls and bears of sport business. We'll check back in on our podium. We'll also do the good, the bad, and the ugly. And more than anything, get John Festinger's thoughts on the national television appeal of the Montreal Canadiens. You're listening to us rate and debate the bulls and bears of sport business.
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4: For just the 14th time in the 18-year history of this show, we have ourselves a platinum sport business story, and it all has to do with Arsenal's premiership win earlier this week, and Arsenal's owner controlling part

partner, Stan Kroenke. You can clearly say, after Arsenal did its thing this week, that Stan Kroenke is the most successful owner in probably world sport history. He's got himself a premiership. He's got himself a Super Bowl ring, 2022 with his Los Angeles Rams. And then, of course, with the roots of Kroenke Sports and Entertainment in Denver, he's got himself Stanley Cup rings. He's got himself a Larry O'Brien trophy in the NBA. He's got himself an MLS Cup with the Rapids in Major League Soccer. He's even got 7 women's titles with the Arsenal women's team. And he's also got a couple of National Lacrosse League championships with the Colorado Mammoth. You add that all together, nobody has won championships in 4 of 5 of the major North American leagues, and no one has won 5 or more championships in major North American and global sports leagues. That is at the top of our podium, funded by Alpine Credits. Record-setting TV is in the gold medal position, and that's both NHL and the NBA, where 8 million North Americans watch Game 7 of the Buffalo-Montreal series, including 5 million in Canada, 3 million in the United States, which means Canadians are out watching America.

0: on as a big sport business story and sport fan engagement story. But Stan Kroenke has done so many things right in terms of the way he's funded his various operations, the way he privately financed SoFi Stadium in Inglewood, California, to the tune of $5.5 billion, not relying on government handouts. What do you think makes him special among major league owners in North America and around the world?
1: Well, I think he's got great business judgment. I mean, even the one thing that you might want to criticize turned out extremely right. And that was when he relocated the Rams of the NFL from St. Louis to Los Angeles after the 2015 NFL season. You know, he did the right thing. He has a lot of common sense about pretty much everything except his mustache. I'm hot and cold on the mustache. But other than that, he just has great business judgment, knows how to make deals, started out by sweeping the floors in his dad's business, started out his own business from there, not just going into the family business. He did it right. And he's modest. He doesn't pretend to be the general manager of his teams. He's someone who looks after the major business decisions and then hires really good people and trusts them.
0: We're talking to John Festinger of Chandler, Foglin, Lyman here on The Sport Market. John, let's talk about what we devoted our opening bell commentary to, and it's the power of heritage brands. We know that the National Hockey League always salivates. The more Original Six brands are in the playoffs, the more television numbers. And that was reflected in a real big way back in 2011, where you had not only a Canadian-based team, the Vancouver Canucks, in the Stanley Cup final, but you also had an Original Six franchise, the Boston Bruins, in that same final. You were talking 8 million average national audience back in the day on CBC. Now you fast forward to 2026, and the Habs are back in after being there just a few years ago in the pandemic. A run against the Tampa Bay Lightning where they were clearly in over their heads against the Lightning. But I'm not so sure that they're going to be in above their heads at all for these next couple of seasons, given the way they're playing so far. This is such a great learning experience. If it isn't a winning experience in 2026, it's certainly a learning experience that should set up more. What makes the Montreal Canadiens so popular above and beyond the obvious of them being a heritage brand, an Original Six brand, having multiple generations of fans?
1: Well, I think I am going to go and reflect on the heritage part of it. There's good pressure and there's bad pressure. Bad pressure is often, you know, the capricious pressure of bad owners, you know, the inverse of Stan Kroenke, who, you know, doesn't take center stage as a general rule. You have owners who are, you know, childlike in their need to win, and they sort of impose that. Or you have ownership like the owner of Portland and Carolina,
0: Tom Dundon.
1: You know, and I sort of think that he's going to single-handedly undermine his own team in Carolina. That's my opinion. You know, the havoc he's wrecking in other in Portland. Don't think his players in Carolina don't see that. Well, the Montreal Canadiens tend to stay away from that. There certainly have been some moments in history where there were controversies, but the Montreal Canadiens tend to be very well run, and there's a certain pressure about doing it right. And you know, as kitschy as it may sound, those opening ceremonies of every game are a reminder to all the players on the ice that they represent much more than themselves and much more than just the name on the back of the jersey, but they are all about the crest on the front of the jersey. And

0: And when you get a good coach or a great coach that can get a team to buy into that, you see what the Canadiens have this year. And you also are not mortgaging the future. You are you're building towards the future. They've not taken any shortcuts in their rebuild, Tom. I'm sure you agree with that. It may even have taken a year or two longer than ownership would prefer, but ownership showed great discipline and management showed great discipline. And now here they are. And, you know, they are going to be the best Canadian team for a while. And, you know, they might even be the leading contender to get Connor McDavid services. And if they do that, you can pretty well guarantee a couple of cups.
1: One step at a time. One step at a time. Hey, we talked about it last fall with the Toronto Blue Jays about how you had a unique coming together of a number of factors that just translated into top of class fan engagement, very strong television numbers, the style of play of last year's Blue Jays, the personality of last year's Blue Jays, the winnability of last year's Blue Jays, making it all the way to Game 7 of the World Series. All those things made the Toronto Blue Jays such a strong television force, much like those same characteristics are doing for the Montreal Canadiens. But the other thing that the two teams have in common, I would suggest, John, is demographics. If you go back to the last time the Jays won, it was 92-93. Last time Montreal won, it was 1993. Fans who were between the ages of 8 and 12 back then in those early 1990s are now between age 41 and 45. That is peak midpoint television demographic. I think that's a factor in terms of what's fueling these tremendous ratings in both English and French language. I think this is an example of demographics as well.
0: Well, no question it is. I think it's a little bit different, a little distinguishable in that the Blue Jays are Canada's only baseball team.
1: Good point.
0: So that creates an impact of its own. But the Montreal Canadiens are the heritage brand in hockey. They are a heritage brand that you can put up against the New York Yankees if you want to, in terms of how well they're known worldwide and what the accomplishments up to now have been. So I think it's pretty easy to buy into the Canadiens, no matter where you are in Canada. That certainly helps. And of course, that fuels the fire in Montreal even more.
1: You know, I would also, when you look at history, they don't have 24 Stanley Cups. They've got 11. But the Toronto Maple Leafs carved up the country half and half up until 1970. And I think that's a big factor in play here, is that a lot of hockey fans who are now primarily Oilers fans or Senators fans or Vancouver Canuck fans or Calgary Flames fans or Winnipeg Jets fans wound up being first either Toronto or Montreal, because back in the day, the country was very conveniently split up between those two original six brands.
0: Well, because of hockey's heritage in Canada, nobody started out, you know, before the Vancouver Canucks existed, as a Canucks fan. There would probably be mostly Toronto Maple Leafs fans and a few contrarian Montreal Canadian fans. Likewise, in the Maritimes, you'd have a ton of Canadians fans and a few contrarian Toronto Maple Leafs fans.
1: Yeah, no, completely agree. We're going to leave this aside for a moment and ask you to stick with us, because we want to talk about the good, the bad, and the ugly. Also want to get your take on some of our podium stories. You've already weighed in on Stan Kroenke and our Platinum Sport Business story. We're going to get into more of this with you right here on The Sport Market, where we're continuing to rate and debate the bulls and bears of sport business on the Sport Market Radio Network and the Sportsnet Radio Network, including the Fan 590 in Toronto, Sportsnet 960 in Calgary, and Sportsnet 650 in Vancouver.
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1: For the 14th time in the 18-year history of this show, we have ourselves a platinum sport business story, and it's about the most successful owner in North American professional sport and arguably the world, Stan Kroenke of Kroenke Sports and Entertainment, whose Arsenal FC won the premiership this week. And that means that he's won in four of the five major North American leagues, and he's won in five major leagues globally, including the English Premier League as well. Nobody else can put that hand on the table, a hand with rings of a Super Bowl, of an NBA championship, of an NHL Stanley Cup championship. You add it all together with

0: even the Colorado Mammoth of the National Lacrosse League. Nobody has been as successful as Stan Kroenke's been. And that's why fans of Stan Kroenke's franchises have a pretty good chance of a return of investment, a return on investment. That's our Platinum Sport Business Story on the Podium, funded by Alpine Credits. Gold, record-setting television, pace in both the NHL and the NBA. Silver, Super Bowl 2030 awarded to Nashville. And bronze, Apple TV, today, Major League Soccer style, in a game between LA Galaxy and the Houston Dynamo, will mark the first time an MLS game has been captured by iPhone 17 Pro. And that's where we'll start with John Festinger with a couple of quick thoughts here. John, how big a deal is this for the future of podcasting, the future of television rights on the streaming side of things? How big is this first play here, and how valuable is it for Apple TV to have this cross-promoted as part of their partnership with MLS?
1: Well, it's very valuable to Apple. I think, you know, we all know what the iPhone is capable of in terms of photography, in terms of filming. The fact that professional tools or semi-professional tools are becoming more accessible and more democratized is ultimately good for sports, because it allows for, you know, for better editing, better mixing. It allows, you know, for sports that you wouldn't otherwise have coverage of to maybe, you know, be able to see your kid's Little League game, for example, at a semi-professional broadcast level with the help of a really good camera and what AI can do on the editing and streaming side. So what we're really witnessing is the continuing accessibility of tools and the continuing democratization of sources. What this ultimately does to broadcasters, is a different and equally interesting challenge, shall we say.
0: John, very quickly, also on the Podium, funded by Alpine Credits, the television numbers in both the NHL Stanley Cup playoffs and the NBA playoffs. We've talked about the Game 7, Buffalo, Montreal, 8 million in total in North America as average national audience. You've got 1.9 million for round two in the United States. Through two rounds, this is the most watched NHL playoffs on record, period, in the United States. And obviously, when you've got 5 million Canadians watching in a country that's 1/9 the size of the United States, it's another proof positive as to how strong the fan engagement is. It's typically 6-1, 7-1 Canadians outwatching Americans. In that Buffalo Montreal series, it was 15-1, which is just remarkable. And on the association side of things, most watched NBA playoffs in 29 years. They're getting NBA finals type numbers for the Western Conference final between the OKC Thunder and the San Antonio Spurs. Beyond the obvious, what is driving this television in your eyes in both the NHL and the NBA on both sides of the border, especially in the hockey side, both sides of the border?
1: Well, there's a couple of things, and some of them are obvious, like parity. Some of them are obvious where you just have great teams or heritage brands involved with great players. But I think the unobvious part is that we are living in an extremely fragmented media environment, and sports is one of the few true appointment media events that can cut through. And the more fragmented the environment is, in a

0: weird way, the more clarity you get by going to sports you really know. It's like, going to a restaurant that has way too complex a menu. So what are you going to order? You're going to order your old reliable. And sports is the old reliable when it comes to media. It delivers. And that's why you're seeing the NBA and the NHL and the NFL. Don't forget that at such high levels.
1: He's John Festinger. 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
3: Not sure which is worse, the Dodgers' Edwin Diaz's 10.50 ERA, or is linked to illegal cockfighting in Puerto Rico. Either way, cue his sad trombone exit music. And NFL, Aaron Rodgers is returning to the Steelers for one final season. So that's good. He can visit 8 road stadiums, and fans can tell him how little they like him. Chiefs head coach Andy Reid has set a condition on his attending the Travis Kelce Taylor Swift wedding. He said he refuses to buy a new tuxedo for the ceremony, but will go if he hasn't outgrown his old one. Actually, two conditions. He also said he will not sing the Beatles' I Am the Walrus at the reception. And the New York Knicks, up 2-0 on the Cavs, look like they could make the finals. I mean, someone's got to lose to the Thunder Spurs winner. The Knicks can play the role of the Washington Generals.
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1: 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A lot of ground to cover, including a special visit in just a couple of moments from Evan Moore of Fit First to talk about one of the most important health causes out there and how you can mobilize and do something about it and contribute to your own health and welfare in the process. Of course, we're talking an upcoming event that is now 8 days away. Evan Moore will give us all the skinny on that. We'll also be joined by our buy and sell panel presented by Pastime Sports and Games, including Nicholas Cephalas, our junior sport business correspondent, John Festinger of the UBC Law School, and also Chandler Fogden Lyman. And in the producer's chair, the one and only Zach Clark, not only producer of the Sport Market, but also the host of Prospect Central here on the Sportsnet Radio Network. A lot of ground to cover. We'll be talking about the tremendous fan engagement, even among British Columbia hockey fans of the Montreal Canadiens. And part of it is style of play. Part of it is the youth of the franchise. Part of it is there's pent-up demand as they are completing a rebuild, trying to get back to Stanley Cup winning capacity. Is this the year that they break their own drought? Since 1993, the last time they won a Stanley Cup, no Canadian-based team has won a Stanley Cup. Is this the year that happens? And we'll talk about the demographics of where fans were in those early to mid-1990s, and now that they're in their early to mid-40s, what do they do to the television demographic, the television audiences? And certainly, the answer is quite simple. They caused them to grow and grow in a significant way. So a lot of ground to cover, including a special shout-out to a special cause. Evan Moore and the entire team at Fit First in Burnaby, Fit First in Vancouver are rallying the troops in support of Mikey and in support of men's mental health. And heads up, guys.

0: It's always good to get out for a run, but when you're supporting such a cause, it's a special opportunity. And Evan, this is something that you and the team at Fit First are really doing as a passion play. Obviously, you love promoting running and walking and healthy lifestyles, but this adds an accent, and it is coming up next Sunday, May 31st, at Fit First in Burnaby, and it's for a very special Mikey who's still very much in our thoughts 2026 going forward.
1: Yeah, thanks, Tom. And you're exactly right. For so many of us, running and staying active has the benefit of cardio and fitness and building strength. But for a big chunk of us, we feel there's a tie to clearing our minds and the mental health benefits that come with walking, running, being active, and engaging with the community. And that's what we've tried to do with Mikey's Run. This is year number two, of which we host a run down at Burnaby Lake, a 10K, a 5K, and a kids run, all in memory of a close friend, Mike, and in generating proceeds for mental health charities.
0: We're talking to Evan Moore of Fit First, one of its locations, the Burnaby location, at the Christine Sinclair Community Center in Burnaby, in one of the great sport and recreation hubs, not only in the province, but in the country. And certainly, you don't have to go far from your retail location at the Christine Sinclair Community Center to get to Burnaby Lake. What kind of advice can you give to those who may not have already been training? What are some of their options a week from tomorrow on Sunday, May 31st?
1: Yeah, you bet. So it's convenient, that's for sure. Being right off Highway 1, Burnaby Lake is such a beautiful place for a run like this and a community-focused event. And we do have some capacity still. Last year was our first year, and we sold out at 400 runners. We begged, steal, and borrowed and convinced the city to up that permit to 800 runners, and we're coming right up against the line. So there is still time to register if you're sitting around listening to this and wanting to join in and support the cause. And we acknowledge running is not accessible for everybody, depending on where you're at in your fitness journey and your lifestyle. So there's a walk. So the 5K walk is available and is actually one of the more popular choices in the race, and allows for people to still support, still get out, get active, enjoy the picturesque trails of Burnaby Lake, and not have this pressure, another pressure that none of us need to perform or live up to anybody's standard sort of thing. So whether you're running it or walking it, there's something there for you. And then, of course, if you've got youngsters in the family, our kids run it is pretty hilarious and pretty awesome. And we have about 120 kids registered for a little 800-meter dash around the park there.
0: What is the age span in general in terms of the various events that you and the entire team are presenting?
1: So what we've tried to do with Mikey's Run in creating conversation, and I should go back to that, our whole purpose for this event is our slogan, is to break the silence one step at a time. And we know creating conversation and creating safe space to talk about mental health challenges, kill the stigma that surrounds it. And we wanted to make sure this event is as family forward as possible. There are other races and events out there that are going to reward time and create a competitive environment. That's not us. We're here to support the family from young to old. We've got registrants under, you know, newborn babies that are going to probably be carried along on the little kids 800 meter up to, I think our oldest participant is in their 90s and is going to do a 5K walk. So we're across the board. And I think what we've tried to do as well with the Athletes Village that we've created is, yes, there's a run and walk aspect to the day, but after that and before that, we want to create an environment that fosters conversation, fosters connection. So we'll have, you know, supports from the Burnaby Fire Department out with their retro fire truck. We've got, you know, bouncy castles and temporary tattoos for the kids and guest spots from a dress-up Spider-Man and Ghost Spider. And so we've really made sure that this is a family-forward, family-focused event that the grand

0: grandparents, the parents, and the kids can all come together, participate at some level, and have fun again at the beautiful Burnaby Lake Park there.
1: Where can people go to get more information on Mikey's Run?
0: It's easy. We try to make it easy. It's mikeysrun.ca. And again, all of this is in memory of a close friend who we lost far too soon to a silent battle with mental health. And that's what's created our motivation to really open the conversation up, break the silence one step at a time. And last year, in our first year, we through sponsorships, through donations and fundraising and proceeds from race entries, we donated $100,000 to Heads Up Guys, a foundation based out of Vancouver that offers supports for men's mental health in particular. We're now this year hoping to achieve that same donation, and we're going to be distributing those proceeds to Heads Up Guys again, and as well Worth Foundation, which is another amazing charity based out of Vancouver, who is making a huge impact on access to therapy and, again, breaking the stigma around mental health challenges.
1: Well, Evan, thank you and congratulations. You guys at Fit First do so many things well. This event is just one example of that. We'll look forward to having a chance to hear how things go next Sunday, and certainly encourage all of our listeners to be able to contribute to either by registering for the run and the walk opportunities or for donating elsewise. You have a terrific rest of the weekend. Thanks for giving us the update on Mikey's Run.
0: Tom, thank you so much for the time and the spot here. It means a lot. And again, if you're not able to participate, consider taking a second to text or call a friend, check in with somebody. If it's a donation or participating with the run is not available to you, there's so much more we can do to break this stigma. So hopefully that message comes across, and we encourage you guys all to check it out and do your part.
1: Well said, Evan. You take care. Have a great rest of the weekend.
0: Thanks, Tom. We'll be listening.
1: He is Evan Moore of Fit First in Burnaby. That is at the Christine Sinclair Community Center, centrally located. If you are a runner, you love walking at these kinds of events, this is one with a special upside in terms of its support of Heads Up Guys and men's mental health. Next up, it's our buy and sell panel presented by Pastime Sports and Games, including the Manny Malhotra watch. Will he be the next head coach of the Vancouver Canucks? We'll get into that with our panel next, right here on The Sport Market.
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13: We're going to get to our buy and sell panel presented by Pastime Sports and Games in just a couple of moments, featuring John Festinger of the UBC Law School and Chandler Fogden Lyman, Aziz Rajwani of the UBC Sauder School of Business, Langara College School of Management. Our junior sport business correspondent, Nicholas Cephalas, taking a look at the Cavs and Cubs of sport business as opposed to the Bulls and Bears of sport business. And also in the producer's chair, Zach Clark, who's not only producer of the Sport Market, but also the host of Prospect Central here on Sportsnet Radio Network, where we're basking in this amazing spring where the NHL and the NBA are going shoulder to shoulder in their playoffs. And part of the commitment and the cross-marketing and the similar timing and the coordination among buildings, the coordination between the two leagues, the coordination between broadcast rights holders is translating into record television numbers, best NBA numbers in 29 years, in some cases best NHL television numbers on record in the United States. And of course, there are BAFO numbers here in Canada north of the border, especially with a heritage brand like the Montreal Canadiens driving additional fan engagement. Before we get there, though, just a reminder, for you CFL fans, you've got an opportunity to score a touchdown in the Caribbean. You can join CFL legend and former BC Lion Adam Big Hill and Saskatchewan Roughriders Jameer Thurman on a 7-day cruise departing from Fort Lauderdale on February 20th, 2027. 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

0: online or at any one of its four retail locations in the Lower Mainland of British Columbia, including the flagship store in Langley, Guildford Town Centre in Surrey, Burnaby Metro Town, and Capilano Mall in North Vancouver. It is round one of Buy and Sell, featuring John Festinger, Aziz Rajwani, Nicholas Safalas, and Zach Clark. First, on the Manny Malhotra watch, of course, it's just the first week of the administration of Daniel and Henrik Sedin as co-presidents of hockey operations and Ryan Johnson as general manager of the franchise. But they did what we were suggesting was almost inevitable last week, and they parted ways with Adam Foote, who, quite frankly, was put in a difficult position at the beginning of his engagement and certainly continued to be in that position where it's almost unfair to have expected him to continue in that context. But now the question is Manny Malhotra the next head coach? Are you buying that, John Festinger?
1: I am buying that, and I also think it's a very good idea. And I've mentioned it before on the show that I think Manny was the coach in waiting and probably was the coach who should have been appointed instead of Adam Foote.
0: Aziz Rajwani.
2: Well, I mentioned last week that I think the Fab Four need to get back together. So Manny Malhotra is that one. But I think the Canucks brass have already decided that it's Manny Malhotra. Now they're just negotiating with his alter ego, Money Malhotra. And it's just a case of, you know, term and Benjamins, what's gonna be appropriate. I think a 3-year contract for him would be the best thing. And to pay him, you know, not bottom dollars, but, you know, he's won the Calder Cup for the Abbey Canucks. Now, to what extent that's increased the brand value, only the Aquilini family knows, et cetera. But he needs to be rewarded for that. And he's on a curve to do, hopefully, great things. And he's already shown that he can do great things. And he can do better things now. So get the negotiations done with Money Malhotra and announce it as quickly as possible.
0: Zach Clark in the producer's chair, and he's also the host of Prospects Central. Are you buying that Manny Malhotra is that next head coach?
3: Well, I've spent a fair bit of time on my show discussing Manny Malhotra, and I think that he is a great coach. One thing that I will say is I'd be very, very shocked to see this decision get made before the NHL draft. I think one thing we've heard percolating throughout the sports universe is that there could be some level of awkwardness and just a position you don't want to get put in if they do draft his son, Cale Malhotra, who seems to be the kind of favorite at third overall. And I do buy into that. You know, it's all one of those things where I think that that's great if it works out and you have a father-son coaching and player duo. That sounds awesome. But if it doesn't work out, that puts the family in a very awkward position. And I actually do kind of subscribe to the theory that if they do take Cale Malhotra, then they might look elsewhere for a coach. So it's a decision I expect to see largely contingent on who they draft at third overall.
0: Nico Safalas, as our junior sport business correspondent, what are you buying on this front, Nico?
4: Manny Malhotra checks every box. NHL experience, did really well in Abbotsford. Overall, I think the Canucks are looking for a developmental coach right now, and I think he fits that spot perfectly.
0: What do you think in terms of the potential awkwardness of a father and son in the same lineup, in the same roster, at the same time?
4: I'm going to have to agree with that. So I think they'll figure out the coaching decision after the draft, depending on who they pick.
0: Okay, so on the one hand, you're thinking that Manny Malhotra checks the boxes, but you do think it would be some sober second thought if they actually wind up drafting Caleb?
4: Yeah, I think it would be a little awkward, but you never know. It could also work really well, so.
0: And Aziz Rajwani.
2: I think it can be done. It's just a case of how does the rest of the room react? If the locker room feels that he's getting favorable treatment, then that's not good. But Manny Malhotra is not the only coach. He has assistant coaches. The assistant coaches can deal one-on-one with the son, Malhotra. The father, Malhotra, just has to make sure that he's

0: fair, and that fairness is noticed in the room, that he's not giving him favorable treatment because of his last name's the same as his and that he's looked after him for all these years. But I think it can be done, to be honest with you. You just got to build in the right walls.
1: John Festinger.
2: I'm, perhaps walking a weird ethical line here, but I don't worry about it very much. There are plenty of examples of coaches, usually in college football, admittedly, coaching their sons and to good effect. I think Manny Malhotra is a thorough professional. He knows that if he shows favoritism, he will lose the room. He's way too smart to do that. Are they waiting? Well, if they already have a deal and it doesn't cost anybody anything to wait, but I think it'll be silly to not hire him as the coach if he's the coach you want, just because you've decided to draft his son. I think it cuts both ways. Just go for it.
1: I'm a strong proponent of Manny Malhotra as the next head coach. You talk about culture. There's the real strong morsel of that culture just simply by 22-33, RJ, and now Manny Malhotra, if indeed that's the way they go. Round two of Buy and Sell, presented by Pastime Sports and Games, which is the place to be for Upper Deck OPG Platinum Hockey. A little bit of heritage brand on the OPG side, a little bit of flash on the platinum side, the chromium side of things. You can find out more at pastimesports.ca. Beginning with you, Nico Cephalos, our junior sport business correspondent, are you buying that the Montreal Canadiens are going to win the Stanley Cup?
3: I buy them as a contender, but I really do think that Suzuki has taken this team to another level. They've shown that they can rock hard against really good teams, play very well, and win tough playoff matches. Carolina, though, is on another level. Their depth's unbelievable, and this is going to be a really hard challenge for them.
1: You expect Carolina to bounce back and play more their style that took them to 8-0 in the first two rounds.
3: Yeah, exactly. I mean, props to Montreal winning the first game. I just don't know if they can do that every week and win four games in this playoffs.
1: Zach Clark in the producer's chair.
4: I mean, I completely agree there. I think that the notion coming into this series was that the Carolina Hurricanes would have, rust caked on in layers. And sure enough, you see that in game one. I'm not remotely worried. This is exactly what you expected to see. In fact, I saw a funny post, which is completely true. The Carolina Hurricanes players could have wrapped up last series, gone and played in the World Championships, and come back in time for this series against Montreal. That's how long they have been off. You can ask any kind of professional hockey players, that much time off just isn't good for the team. You get rusty. They fell in game one. I have no concerns that Carolina is going to dust off Montreal. It's been an awesome run. I think Montreal is going to be the best Canadian team for quite a while here, but this is not their year.
1: John Festinger, what are you buying?
2: Well, 2 weeks ago, we ran out of time, so I never got to comment on the Carolina Hurricanes. You all are grossly overestimating the Carolina Hurricanes. They have a terrible owner. Who will undermine them. That's what terrible owners do. I was going to say 2 weeks ago that they will be stopped in the third round by whoever comes out of the Sabres-Canadiens series, which was unknown. You do not win a Stanley Cup with no stars. It's just not done that way, and I don't think that Carolina is going to change that. So, I'm not saying the Canadians are going to win the Cup. I thought Colorado would beat Montreal. I've been predicting that for a while. I really hope, in a way, because I'm a Canadians fan, that Vegas beats Colorado, and if that happens, I think the Canadians will win the Cup.
1: We'll keep you in suspense just for a couple of moments in terms of Aziz Rajwani's buy and sell on this, presented by Pastime Sports and Games. But keep it locked right here. We've got more panel discussion. We've also got the Sport Market Pitch presented by Chambers Plan Employee Benefits coming up before the end of the hour. We're rating and debating the Bulls and Bears of sport business on the Sport.

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9: Continuing with Buy and Sell, presented by Pastime Sports and Games, our panel, Nico Sofalas, Zach Clark, Aziz Rajwani, John Festinger. Got a couple of rounds to throw at you and get your feedback on. And then, of course, we're going to throw you the Sport Market Pitch, our sport business proposal of the week, coming up before the hour is done. In round three of Buy and Sell, we're going to get to that in a moment on the BC Lions front. And will they be playing games in Halifax in the next 3 to 5 years? And also, will the Vancouver Whitecaps

0: after the World Cup is over. We'll get into all of that and more. But we still have one voice from the second round on the Montreal Canadiens potentially winning the Stanley Cup. Are you buying that or are you selling?
1: Well, you know, someone once said, some men see things as they are and say, why? I dream things that never were and say, why not? So why not? But, you know, let me also evoke Yogi Berra. You know, baseball, so in this case, let's say hockey. Hockey is 90% physical. The other half is mental. Now, a lot of people will look at that and say, it's just that obviously the man didn't understand mathematics. But it isn't. I look at it this way. The other half is mental. Mental is 50%. It is really important. So what have you got here? You've got kids, quote unquote, right? Like my university age kids or college age kids that are playing on house money. They've won two game sevens away from home. Two game sevens away from home. Pressure, as Billie Jean King said to them, pressure is a privilege. These guys have it. Whether they can do it or not, I obviously hope they do, because look at what I'm wearing. Canucks jersey, Le Canadien hat, which I haven't worn. I don't think, and I probably owned it for a quarter century, but I don't think I've ever actually worn it. This is the first time I'm wearing it. So to me, yeah, they can do it. And they're playing with house money. They've got confidence. They've got kids. There should be absolutely no pressure. Just go do it.
0: He is Aziz Rojwani, along with Nico Sefolos, Zach Clark, and John Festinger. Let's move into round three. News over the course of the last few days of a potential project in Halifax, a $2 billion stadium mixed development project that was significantly enough received that the CFL felt it important to clarify that they're focused currently on their nine teams, which of course is the only thing they can say. But it begs me to ask the panel, does this mean that there finally is a solution, a viable solution to expand to Atlantic Canada, to expand to Halifax, and create a 10-team league, which would be so good at so many levels in terms of synergy, symmetry, structure of the CFL, yada, yada, yada. It has been talked about for so long. Is this finally the breakthrough? Zach Clark, are you buying that the BC Lions will be crisscrossing the country within 3 to 5 years to play one game a year in Halifax?
2: I am buying that, Tom. It was a couple weeks ago when on this very panel we were debating the CFL's revised playoff formatting, and we kind of debated and percolated the idea of the fact that almost every team's a playoff team. Well, now this starts to make a little bit more sense. You know, more teams in the playoffs makes a lot more sense if you're adding more teams to the league. Now, I don't think it'll exactly be a tomorrow thing. As you rightfully pointed out, the CFL can do naught but kind of say, hey, this is in our main focus for now. But I think it makes a lot of sense. I think that we've seen Atlantic Canada have some great sports fans. I think they need more sports teams out there. One thing that I wish that we would do is just keep the World Juniors out there. Every time it's out there, the Atlantic hockey fans go absolutely berserk. It's truly incredible. They have some of the best sports fans in the world out there. They deserve a CFL team. I hope they get one. Absolutely hate to throw a wrench in the works here, but I got to super quickly just end by on our last take. John, I got to disagree. I think the Carolina Hurricanes have plenty of star players, but I'll move back to the CFL.
0: Well, bring the star player himself into the mix here, CFL style. John Festinger, are you buying that this thing could be the magic key that the CFL has been looking for to unlock Atlantic Canadian expansion?
3: I sure hope so. And I'm going to say yes, and for a couple of reasons. One, you gave a 3 to 5 year time frame, and I think that's realistic. Secondly, it's absolutely necessary for the future of the CFL. Without some form of expansion and without being a cross Canada league, I think the CFL is increasingly vulnerable. So I think it is a must have. And if they don't do it, I really worry about the future of the CFL. And if they do it, I think it gives them another, you know, lease on life for at least 10 years.
0: Nico Sefolos, what are you buying on this front?
4: I'm going to have to agree. I think this would be huge for the CFL.

0: bringing lots more fans. As you know, Halifax, they don't have a lot of teams, right? This would be massive, just like Saskatchewan is and Winnipeg. Overall, this would be great for the CFL.
1: I concur. I do think Atlantic Canadian expansion is important. I think that getting to 10 is absolutely job one, because then you have two equal divisions of five teams each. I think that that is important, and it then would make it 8 of 10 teams making the playoffs. Still a rich number, but a little bit better than just, you know, playing a regular season to ferret out one pretender. Aziz Rajwani, what are you buying on this front?
2: Yeah, I think this plants a seed for seeds, rather, for the CFL team to actually merge in Halifax, which I think would be a great idea. And then it really and truly will be the Canadian Football League, because Canada doesn't end on its eastern border at Montreal or even Quebec City, as we sometimes said, could be the 10th team. This would be excellent. 10 teams make scheduling a lot easier as well. It makes a new playoff format as well. And I think the new playoff format did look at the fact that eventually the CFL will have 10 teams. I mean, that was the thought, because you don't make these kind of plans without looking at what you think will happen in the future. And I'm sure that they were envisioning a CFL that has 10 teams. So I think this is perfect, and it's a great opportunity for Eastern Canada to be in the Canadian Football League, and Atlantic Canada more particularly. And I remember talking to Peter McKay, the ex-cabinet minister in the Conservative government of Harper in Edmonton, I can remember. And I said, why has this never happened? And he talked about the Commonwealth Games, et cetera. There was this idea, that idea. I didn't want to get into all the details, but it seemed like he's saying, yeah, I think we can do it, but it's never gotten done.
1: To me, if not Halifax, and I do think Halifax is the place where it needs to go for Atlantic Canada, then get Quebec City done. It just really is important at a number of levels, especially with the new format, to have 10 teams in the Canadian Football League. And nothing against Quebec City. What makes Halifax better is it really would be the Amarillo-Squared mayor from C to C. Last round of buy and sell. Some short snappers here. Of course, there's a pall over the Vancouver Whitecaps FC. There's still a lot of uncertainty as to what happens next. Certainly, a lot of fans and community stakeholders and levels of government trying to work to get a solution that allows for a sale that makes sense for Greg Kerfoot and his ownership, makes sense for MLS, and makes sense for the incoming investor group, and sets the stage for a long future for the Vancouver Whitecaps here. More short term, I'm impressed by the promotional weight that the Whitecaps are putting behind their first game back after the World Cup. And my question to the panel is, are you buying that LAFC game winds up being a sellout at BC Place? Start with you, Zach Clark.
3: I think so. I think that considering the community support that we've seen, I think fans realize that if they want this team to stick around, now is the time to show it. And as such, the numbers that we've seen coming out to support the team have been high, and I have no reason to doubt that they'll continue to be high as the team needs their help most.
1: John Fessinger.
4: Never underestimate pent-up demand. When you create pent-up demand across any sport, and you get to relieve it, you usually get a fantastic fan reaction, more than you expected. So I actually do think it for sure will be a sellout.
1: Aziz Rajwani.
2: I think it will be. That weekend is a tough weekend, because it's a Saturday of a long weekend when also schools are out and parents might be away, things of that sort. But I think they definitely sell 27. Lower Bowl will definitely be sold out. So if that's what you mean by sellout, yes. But I think it would have been possible. I know it's summertime, so it's a little bit more difficult in Vancouver to have a real, true sellout, sell out BC Place Stadium, not just the Lower Bowl, but the Upper Bowl as well. But so I think it's definitely a Lower Bowl sellout, 27,000. A lot of people might even buy tickets, even if they can't be there, give them away, do whatever they can, but fill that stadium inside and have a presence outside that shows how much you love the Vancouver Whitecaps.
1: I mean, either way, whether it's a Lower Bowl sellout or more, it'll be a monster crowd.

0: out. And as John said, never underestimate pent-up demand. And certainly, especially given the circumstances, great opportunity for fans to show that there's a lot more fans out there for the future of the Vancouver Vancouver Whitecaps. Nico Tsafalas, last word goes to you.
1: With the World Cup buzz plus a great Whitecaps team, there's surely enough. This stadium's being packed.
0: There we go. And Nico... just very quickly, though, we're going to give you the last word on another question. Who wins the World Cup 2026?
1: Man, for me, it's got to be between Spain or Portugal or France. Overall, I think France is an unbelievable team, but maybe the egos get to them, so I'm going to have to go with Spain here.
0: Okay, we'll see. We'll see what happens there. And, of course, we'll have a few weeks to continue to focus on the highlights of that tournament, including Canada's games at BC Place here in Vancouver. 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
3: Here is a chance for Slafkovský. In, scores! A highlight reel goal, Iri Slafkovský.
4: Chris Cuthbert on the Slafkovský goal, the first of two in the third period on Thursday night. Now that one was highlight reel on Hockey Night in Canada, on Sportsnet from coast to coast to coast. But he even made, Slafkovský did, by the way, he even made an empty net goal look artistic. And I'm not sure I've seen a more beautiful empty net goal than the move that Slafkovský made on the Carolina Hurricanes defenseman to make it 6-2 Montreal. The big test now is, can the Montreal Canadiens take two from the Carolina Hurricanes at Lenovo Center in Raleigh, North Carolina, or do they settle for the split, which of course is your typical bread and butter on the road, get the split, come back, try for the sweep. But it would be very interesting to see the way the Hurricanes deal with the adversity of falling behind 2-0 before the series, the Eastern Conference Final, goes to Montreal. We're going to throw you this pitch.
2: We're throwing you the Sport Market Pitch. Yeah. 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
4: The Sport Market Pitch on this Saturday is one that we've thrown before, but it's worth throwing again. And that is pitched to Gary Bettman and the National Hockey League to just keep the playoff structure, keep the divisional alignment, keep the wild card division split, keep it all in place. Because why? It's working. And I know there's a lot of critics to the existing system, but the proof is in the pudding. For these last few years under this system, television numbers have been going up each year. Fan engagement has been going up each year. And certainly the format allows for a strong lead-in by getting a lot of scoreboard watching going, because you've got the vertical side of it, your three division places that are up for grabs in each of the four divisions. And then you've got your horizontal qualification through the wild card route. It gives you not one, but two channels, two scenarios that you're watching as a fan to see how your favorite team is doing and to see how other teams are doing as well. Again, it's criticized, but if a playoff format and a divisional alignment is designed to increase fan engagement, to increase television numbers, why would you ever want to change something that is right now, at least in part because of the structure, delivering big time? There are record television numbers on both sides of the border. And something that is really interesting to me about the Montreal Canadiens, I've never seen this before ever, but they are the most watched team, not only here in Canada, but in the United States. More watched than the Hurricanes, more watched than the Vegas Golden Knights, more watched than the Colorado Avalanche. It's the Montreal Canadiens that are the most watched team. And that is partly

0: because of the profile of the team over the last few years and some rivalry building as well. But it especially relates to Colorado-Vegas as an example. It relates to some of the matchups we've seen. There's been strong first and second round, and that will only continue going forward. That is our pitch, is to keep the current playoff structure intact.
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2: Huge ratings for the Montreal Buffalo series. Estimates that 1 in 2 people in those cities were watching. Makes me wonder what the other 50% were doing. Eating poutine and wings? Do they know you can combine those snacking activities with watching hockey? It's not a zero-sum lifestyle. Jakub Dobish, or as I like to call him, Jake Dobes. Hey, the Vegas Golden Knights had a second-round draft pick taken away from them after John Tortorella skipped his post-game media availability. That seems a little severe. I know Jim Benning used to give other GMs around the league second-rounders as birthday presents. Come on, maybe a sixth or seventh there. Lighten up, Gary. And Nacho Celebrini scored 2 goals as Canada beat Italy 6-0. Canada versus 25 other Canadians with dubious ties to Italy.
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0: and July in Vancouver will be strongly defined by the FIFA 2026 World Cup, especially if the Canadian team can get out of the group stage and into the knockout rounds. It will be, of course, history, simply because in Mexico in 1980, in Qatar just 4 years ago, Canada qualified but wasn't able to score a win. And a W would go a heck of a long way. They'll, of course, need, or almost certainly need, a W to get more games at BC Place. One in Toronto at what is typically called BMO Field, and then two in Vancouver. And if it turns out that they earn themselves another one or two going to the round of 16, those will also be at BC Place in Vancouver. And although there's been some people suggesting that, well, hotel projections are less than normal, not feeling the buzz yet, there was some interesting news over the course of the last couple of days. In a survey of the 16, or a ranking of the 16 host cities that are sharing the load in Canada, the United States, and Mexico, Vancouver and Toronto are number one and two. Vancouver, number one in terms of accessibility, in terms of atmosphere, in terms of beauty. And that is something that could turn around some of the narrative on this, is the global marketing benefits to Vancouver of hosting the FIFA World Cup. Aziz Rajwani joins us from the UBC Sauder School of Business, Langara College School of Management. And Aziz, obviously, sport tourism is a real big driver here. And in order for this to be worth the investment, and it's a significant investment, you really want to see a spike in sport tourism numbers. This kind of press generated by third party and the third party ranking, it is good news for Vancouver to be seen that way among 16 host cities, including some of the best sports cities in North America, Vancouver ranking number one. If I'm the FIFA local organizing committee, I'm making that a key message.
1: Oh, absolutely. I mean, I've mentioned it here before, and I've mentioned it in my classes when I speak to students about certain things, examples of certain things, depending on the topic we're discussing that day. So one particular topic that always comes up is that the Olympics, the 2010 Olympics, you know, people say, well, why did we do it? And we spent this money, and the government says, well, sea to sky highway, you know, we would have done it without the Olympics. We would have done the Canada line even without the Olympics. Whatever the government might say,

0: the main benefit that was identified, particularly by PricewaterhouseCoopers, because they did some studies and I've read all of these, is that I ask them, what's the big word? And then you say T, and it's tourism. Now, there was lots of tourism that came to Vancouver post-Olympics, but that was one key reason for that was China decided to make Canada have that advantage of for visa travel, group travel, et cetera. And they did that right after the Olympics. But Vancouver has benefited from tourism. And one of the main aspects of World Cup, et cetera, is also to create greater awareness of Vancouver as a city to not just people that already know it through the Olympics, et cetera, but also the entire world. And there's more parts of the world that follow the World Cup than they do the Winter Olympics. And so I think that is a benefit that Vancouver can naturally produce because we live in the greatest parts of the world. The Economist is arguably the most credible financial journal that I'm aware of in the world. And they have a ranking every year of the top cities. Vancouver's consistently in the top 10. The last 2 to 3 years, et cetera, Calgary has gotten even better than Vancouver. But the reason is they don't just look at Vancouver in that sense. They look at living. And Vancouver's real estate costs are quite high.
1: Yes.
0: That's the only reason. Otherwise, Vancouver is literally the most livable city despite the precipitation and things of that sort that I can think of. I mean, it's a walkable city. You can walk to BC Place. You can walk to Rogers Arena. There's so much density that's been built up. The transit systems, and I know these are long-run investments, but the Broadway transit system, which eventually I think will go out to UBC, all of that will create development along those lines. Sam Sullivan, the former mayor, I think he used the term eco-density. And we've seen that because I live not too far away from City Hall or near Vancouver General Hospital. And for literally the last 15 years, all I see is traffic headaches here and there. But why? Because all of these buildings, et cetera, are getting developed right along the Canada line. The next biggest development is going to be Oak Ridge, that I think is scheduled to open up in the fall, et cetera. So all of these things make Vancouver a more livable city. And Vancouver will always be in the top 10 cities in the world in that sense. And I hope it really does benefit from all the attention that it gets and the tourism dollars that eventually will come. But tourism dollars are not a short-term, quick.
1: No.
0: Right?
1: No.
0: It's a long-term gain. And you may not see the benefits for the next 10 years.
1: It's part of setting the stage for more promotion, more marketing, and of course, Destination Vancouver, Tourism BC, the provincial government and other ministries, they've all got annual campaigns to promote sport tourism, but nothing does it better than the actions of hosting. And I've said it once, and I'll say it 100 times, Vancouver 2010 helped make Vancouver and BC, and BC Place in particular, the biggest special event hub in Canada. More so than Edmonton's Commonwealth Stadium, more so than Toronto. It is a special event mantra that's synonymous with Vancouver. You see Rugby World Sevens, you see the international friendlies, obviously concerts sell in a big way. The interesting thing to watch for is in this last month,

0: you know, week-long bookings, the numbers won't be what was anticipated. Doesn't mean it was a failure, because you'll have to judge over the long term. But it was interesting, when it came to Vancouver in 2010, originally the thought was, well, summer games. But then from a tourism point of view, the consensus was where the promotion is needed is in the summer. Is in the winter, in the months of February and March. And that's certainly where we went. This is different in the sense that, you know, Vancouver, Whistler were fully integrated under VanOck. Now you've got Vancouver playing a role as one of 16 host cities. So the dynamic is very different. It's not everything happening here, but just seven matches happening here. And that is better than a lot of people thought, originally thinking maybe four or five matches. But to get seven matches, to get the FIFA Congress, all those things are terrific. But it's going to be interesting. I still think, like with all mega events, a lot of the negative storylines are going to dissipate over these next couple of weeks. And once the first ball is struck, the focus will be on what really matters to fans, and that is the experience, the atmosphere that will be generated at the games, whether watching from a fan fest zone or on television, or if you're lucky enough to have a ticket to be inside the stadium. I do think you're going to see a lot of ramp up of excitement. It hasn't hit me yet, and I'm surprised at this stage of the game, but that doesn't mean that it doesn't happen in these next couple of weeks. Think of it in the way that it'll be interesting to see how we feel being part of three countries, 104 matches, 16 host cities. It's a different dynamic, but that doesn't mean it won't be really unifying.
1: Yeah, and, you know, Vancouver gets the advantage over Toronto of getting a 32 game, a top 32 game, which is a seventh game. Toronto only has six. And I think the fact that Vancouver is very easily accessible to people in the Lower Mainland, I think will make it a great, will give it a really festival atmosphere that I'm hoping for, similar to what happened at the Olympics.
0: He's Aziz Rajwani. I'm Tom Manick. Both happy to have you along for the ride. We're going to check with the one and only Joey Kenward of Sportsnet 650. He is the host of Canucks Connected here on Sportsnet Radio. We'll talk to him about the upcoming World Cup. We'll talk to him about the Vancouver Canucks head coaching search. Is it all but just a formality to confirm Manny Malhotra? And we'll have his thoughts on how strong the Vancouver Whitecaps could come back in that first game in August, that first match in August against LAFC at BC Play Stadium. We're rating and debating the Bulls and Bears of sport business right here on the Sport Market. And we're broadcasting live from the Kintec studio. 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
5: 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But more on the way this month. An additional 40

0: that the Whitecaps, day in and day out, are proving to be one of the, if not the best team in the league. So I'm expecting a really, really big crowd. I'll be there when they return. I know I'm not alone, but I'm expecting to see a fully loaded lower bowl and probably some upper bowl sections, maybe more so than what I might be thinking even right now when they return to MLS action in August.
1: And then, of course, the biggest gift of all, some kind of announcement during the summer that gives hope to the future of the Vancouver Whitecaps here in Vancouver.
0: We can only hope, Tom. We can only hope.
1: Joey, always appreciate having you on. Thanks for doing this. Thanks for taking time out of your weekend. We'll compare notes again next week.
0: Always good to catch up with you. Enjoy the Stanley Cup playoffs and the Whitecaps to boot as well. And don't forget, BC Lions in our provincial capital this weekend, kicking off their CFL preseason in Victoria. It's a great weekend for sports fans here in British Columbia.
1: And they've made real inroads with the success of those Vancouver Island events in a big way. Again, kudos to not only Amar Dolman, but Dwayne Vienneau, George Chaika, the entire front office of the BC Lions. Next up, it is the one and only Steve Ewan of The Province and TheProvince.com, rating and debating the bulls and bears of sport business. We'll get his take on head coach search for the Vancouver Canucks. That's next, right here on The Sport Market.
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3: But the Tips are just going to hold on. 10 seconds to go. 23 years of waiting is over for the Everett Silver Tips. 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The Everett Silver Tips are Edge and now Cup champions.
4: One of the best in the business of the WHL, Casey Bryant, with a historic game-ending call of the Everett Silver Tips being crowned WHL champions here on the Sport Market, on the Sportsnet Radio Network, and home of the Vancouver Canucks and home of the Vancouver Giants. The Everett Silver Tips join the host Kelowna Rockets, the OHL's Kitchener Rangers, and the QMJHL's Chicoutimi Saguenay in the Memorial Cup, which is obviously the biggest story in major junior hockey this weekend, and certainly something that Steve Ewan has his eyes on as must-watch sport news and certainly must-listen sports radio. The Everett Silver Tips, you talk about a drought. That's a big deal for that franchise.
5: They are no longer the best team to have never won the WHL championship, which is, I mean, they've been in the playoffs every year since they've been, and they've been around it. I mean, they got into the final in their first year as an expansion team, and they had been always very good and always a team to pick, and found some unlucky ways to lose. And now will they be the first team since the 2014 Edmonton Oil Kings to, from the Dub to win a Mem Cup? I think they got a chance. They're just so structured and so sound, and they've got a group of guys that all plays the same, and they come at you in waves. So they're going to be a handful. If someone beats Everett, it's going to be a very good team this weekend, this week coming up.
4: We're talking to Steve Ewan of The Province and TheProvince.com. Certainly, whenever you've got that extra kick at the can, it increases local market interest, and that's the case with the Kelowna Rockets as the host city. They've gone to a lot of work to commemorate the occasion, including a special jersey as well. But it certainly is a big deal for the WHL and all of its member clubs to have half of the tournament based in WHL markets.
5: Yeah, obviously to have a host spot, and it's a big add. And these are complicated times in junior hockey, and with all the NCAA talk and things, I think this is a showcase and a chance particularly with the NCAA season over, to kind of have the spotlight, and it's going to be up to the WHL and the other clubs to take advantage of it and really put on a show. And you get the national TV exposure, you get major media play. This is a chance to say, hey, this is what we do and this is what we're about, and this is why, if you're a good young hockey player, you should come this way.
4: Going from major junior hockey to NHL hockey, the Vancouver Canucks formally looking to confirm a head coach. Is that next head coach Manny Malhotra? Should it be Manny Malhotra?
5: If it's not Manny Malhotra, it's going to be really interesting. And if Manny Malhotra ends up somewhere else and has great success, there's going to be some explaining to do, you would think. I'm a big believer in chemistry and culture.

0: big believer that, you know, you need that connection within your management group to have that connection within your player group. You need people that are pulling the rope the same way. I think you would have that if you brought Manny in. I think there's a lot to like in terms of him knowing the younger players, knowing the market, knowing how this Canuck team works internally. I think it makes a ton of sense.
1: And you mentioned culture, and I think that's really germane to this decision that the Canucks need to make. Not that you need to have a class reunion, but the fact is you've got Daniel Sedin, Henrik Sedin, Ryan Johnson, and Manny Malhotra, three of those four playing on the 2011 franchise, Ryan Johnson playing just 2009, 2010, just, you know, immediately before that. But they all know each other, and they all know the cloth that each other is cut from. And I think that makes it easier to adopt a culture that takes effect sooner rather than later.
0: I just think you want people you trust. And I do think that there's, I don't think you want everyone to agree on everything, but I think you want everyone to believe on, you know, and understand everyone in that room. I think you need to debate things. And I think there's enough of a history amongst those four guys that they could do that, that they could really be unified and be kind of believing in each other. And again, you keep preaching that in your dressing room, and the best way to show it in your dressing room is to see it in your management, in your coach's room.
1: We're talking to Steve Ewan of The Province and TheProvince.com, going around the horn. Toronto Blue Jays, parent club of the Vancouver Canadiens. Obviously, a start not unlike last year's, where they really had difficulty building any kind of momentum. Are you seeing things this week that should give Seas fans here in the local market and Blue Jays fans from coast to coast to coast some reason for optimism?
0: It looks like Dalton Barcia is starting to swing the bat a little bit. I think that's important. The one that struck me is they seem to be sloppy defensively, which they weren't last year. I think Barcia has been as good defensively. I don't think Ernie Clement has been as good defensively as they were a year ago. I think that needs to – they need to find that again. I think they need to be a real stingy team. I think the best – the teams that have success in the playoffs are, you know, the teams that turn what should be hits into outs and you know, give themselves extra chances. I think that's where I'm looking to, you know, to see if they can really upgrade kind of bring up that defense or just upgrade their defensive play internally.
1: BC Lions will be playing not one, but two touchdown Kelowna games. Talking about Kelowna, a busy summer indeed for the epicenter of the Okanagan. In addition, there's now speculation that an Atlantic Canada expansion thing might be worth pursuing with this new project that was unveiled, or at least leaked, in terms of a $2 billion stadium and mixed commercial use development. How important is it in your eyes, Steve, as someone who's followed the BC Lions for a big, big chunk of your career, for the Lions to be part of a 10-team Canadian Football League and for the league to truly be from the Pacific Coast to the Atlantic Coast?
0: I think, A, it's just easier to sell. I think it's a more... It's just for marketing. It gives you some opportunities. I think having a bye every week, having a team that's not playing, plays with momentum. I think this is a league that yeah. I mean, let's be honest. It's still trying to get traction. It's still trying to win over people in a lot of markets, and to have that extended absence from games for some teams obviously hurts. So being able to have a more consistent schedule, a more structured schedule, I think would be a massive gain.
1: 3 to 5 years, would that be realistic for all the Ducks to be put together, knowing that we've been down this Atlantic Schooners, Atlantic,
0: yes,
1: Canada approach?
0: We've been excited before. Yeah, and that's

0: you know, until they start putting shovels in ground and people signing things, I don't think you can think it's an automatic. Everyone's got a plan, Tom, until they got to sign a check.
1: Well, it's interesting because the CFL, I think, felt enough about this that they actually did issue a response saying that they're currently focused on the existing 9 clubs. But if I'm Stu Johnson, there's no question I'm trying to do everything I can to get that 10th franchise because, as you mentioned, symmetry alone and everything that comes from that in the storytelling of the CFL just goes to another level if you can go from Vancouver or Victoria all the way to Halifax and Atlantic Canada.
0: Coast to coast is a pretty good tagline.
1: Vancouver Whitecaps FC, how big a crowd will that first match post-World Cup be against LAFC when the Whitecaps and the Lions are back at BC Place Stadium?
0: I hope it's over 30. What do you think?
1: I'm thinking 30 would be a low ball. I mean, the 27K of the lower bowl, absolutely. And you want to build the overlap. I'm actually very heartened, given everything else that's going on, that they're marketing that game as aggressively as they are. They're marketing it like a team would that's going to be here long term. That doesn't mean, of course, that that's the case. Bottom line is revenue is good whether you're the current owner or the future owner. But I do think that they're doing the right things by really ramping up the promotion. And I think it's going to pay dividends and it'll be into the 30s.
0: I think so. I think that's important. I think we have seen them. It feels like the feelings or you know, the emotion around whether they're staying or going feels like it shifted a little bit to staying. Until we have an answer, until someone signs, you know, puts their name on the dotted line, it's not done yet. It's such an important brand in this market and with such a great history, obviously. It would be massively disappointing in the event they were to leave.
1: If not Halifax, what other cities could potentially be either that 10th franchise or an 11th or 12th franchise?
0: I'm a big fan of Moncton from being there in 2006 for the Memorial Cup. I just think if you can find a team in the Maritimes, if you can find a spot, St. Mary's is in the school. St. Mary's is in Halifax, isn't it? I think that's the logical spot. So I don't know where you would go outside of that. I mean, Moncton is just a personal favorite for me. Where would you go?
1: Well, I mean, to me, Halifax has the greatest capacity. It's centrally located. I believe that's the play. The next time we have more time to chat about this, we should talk about, is there any scenario in which a Canadian Football League would include an 11th and a 12th team? And then you potentially talk about Quebec City, Saskatoon, or potentially even Victoria. We can have some interesting discussion. But I do think job one for the next 3 to 5 years is to get that Halifax franchise in, get a 10th team in. I think it'll make a big difference.
0: All right.
1: So there's our assignment, our homework for more discussion. Steve, you have a terrific weekend. We love having you on
0: the
1: show.
0: Happy birthday, Tom, by the way.
1: Well, thank you for that. Thank you for that. I didn't know how long I'd be able to get through, but thank you. I really appreciate it. I'll save some birthday cake for you.
0: Sounds great. Thanks so much, Jay.
1: Okay. He is Steve Ewan of The Province and TheProvince.com. Next up, it's the closing bell commentary. A little bit of Zach Clark in the producer's chair and a little bit from me here as we usher you into the weekend. The closing bell commentary on the Sport Market next, right here on the Sport Market Radio Network and the Sportsnet Radio Network.
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14: Takes that in against Slavin. All right, for Chatfield, he's hit. Dooley jumped up to come up with a puck. Centering pass, scores! Alex Texier! And Montreal, the first to score 3 against Frederick Anderson in the Stanley Cup playoffs.
1: Chris Cuthbert of Hockey Night in Canada on Rogers Sportsnet from coast to coast to coast. Game 2 on Hockey Night in Canada on this Saturday night takes us to the Lenovo Center in Raleigh, North Carolina, with the Hurricanes trying to get this Eastern Conference final rough patch corrected. And of course, it couldn't come at a better time for them than in game two to prevent Montreal from sweeping. Having said that, you can best believe Martin St. Louis will take a pretty aggressive

0: massive game plan, because if they wind up losing, make some mistakes on that approach and wind up losing, they've still got the split. This is the opportunity to press the lever against the Carolina Hurricanes for the Montreal Canadiens. And if they can get any semblance of some of the offense that they got in game one, they're going to be in good shape indeed. Zach Clark in the producer's chair, we're each going to give you our closing bell commentary take. I'll throw it first to you, Zach. You get first dibs on our closing bell commentary.
1: Well, I wanted to revisit our chat about Manny Malhotra and bring up one point that hadn't been brought up yet that I think is worth discussing, and that is coaches do not have a particularly long lifespan in any major professional sport. If you believe Malhotra is going to be the coach that kind of guides this team forward and you think that he has the visionary of the future, do you actually want to hire him now? I know that might sound kind of counterintuitive, but you look at it and coaches almost never survive a rebuild. In fact, the only one off the top of my head that I can think of survived multiple years of being an abysmal franchise was Jared Bednar with the Colorado Avalanche, who of course stepped behind the bench during that woeful 48-point season, and the team stayed loyal to him throughout and they were rewarded. Can the Canucks do the same? This is going to be a long and lengthy rebuild, and I don't want to see Manny's powers wasted. If you believe him to be the coach that people are hyping him up to be, then you don't want to just keep him around while the team is bad and then throw him away just as the team's starting to get good. So I would just encourage fans to remember that you have to approach this rebuild with a long-term outlook. If you're only focused on next year, you've already lost sight of the rebuild.
0: He is Zach Clark. I'm Tom Anik. We're both happy to have you along for the ride here on the Sport Market. My final 2 cents here on my part of the closing bell commentary is simply how we're seeing the power of Heritage Brand in the Montreal Canadiens. We've talked about it throughout the show. There's a lot of history, and that's why there's a lot of BC fans that actually feel connected and engaged by the Montreal Canadiens. There's a likability factor, there's a youth factor, and there's a pent-up demand factor, but there's also a demographic factor. I've said a lot on this show that we tend to get imprinted with our rooting interest, our favorite teams of all time, our favorite players of all time. That tends to happen between the ages of 8 and 12. That's what the science tells us. And if you go back to 1993, the last time a Canadian team won a Stanley Cup, or for that matter, the Blue Jays in 92 or 93 winning the World Series, kids who were 8 to 12 then are now 41 to 45. That is prime TV demographic. And that's why these TV numbers on both sides of the border, but especially in Canada, are so strong. Yet more than 5 million Canadians watching the Game 7 against the Buffalo Sabres and the Montreal Canadiens. Those are BAFO numbers for a conference final. Remember, keep on learning, keep on soaking it in, keep on experiencing, because it's amazing how much you need to know before you realize how little you know. We're going to...
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3: Not sure which is worse, the Dodgers' Edwin Diaz's 10.50 ERA or his link to illegal cockfighting in Puerto Rico. Either way, cue his sad trombone exit music. And NFL, Aaron Rodgers is returning to the Steelers for one final season. So that's good. He can visit 8 road stadiums and fans can tell him how little they like him. Chiefs head coach Andy Reid has set a condition on his attending the Travis Kelce Taylor Swift wedding. He said he refuses to buy a new tuxedo for the ceremony, but will go if he hasn't outgrown his old one. Actually, two conditions. He also said he will not sing the Beatles' I Am the Walrus at the reception. And the New York Knicks, up 2-0 on the Cavs, look like they could make the finals. I mean, someone's got to lose to the Thunder Spurs winner. The Knicks can play the role of the Washington Generals.
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1: Nice. What about some clarinet? Maybe some cellos? It's coming together. Trumpets up. Wow. Great things happen when you pool together. 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
2: 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Wait, did they submit their receipt? Whose card is this? 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
4: 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This is how you watch playoffs.